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Featuring Mike Clark, he calls that one Miss Tundra. KYTKQJO, the station for every generation. Greg Phillips on the radio. Hope you're enjoying it for Tuesday. We've got so much more of your favorites coming up. Don't forget, tomorrow night, 7 o'clock, we're going to take you back with the old school to help you get over the hump for a Wednesday. Weather-wise for tonight, continue to be partly cloudy skies, low around 76. Tomorrow, partly sunny, high 97. Look out for that extreme heat tomorrow. Current tip right now, we're at 94. Let's go back, the old school. Barry White, back in the day.

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KAYTKQJO, the station for every generation. Greg Phillips holding down. 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More of your favorite Southern Soul, Zydeco, Cole, today's R&B, and much, much more. It's on the way. Weather-wise for tonight, partly cloudy, low around 76. Tomorrow, partly sunny with a high 97. Look out for

0: KQJO, the station for every generation. Greg Phillips on the radio. About to wrap this thing up for one great night of fun to make way for Lover's Groove. 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By all means, whatever you do, have a safe night tonight. Until then, adios.
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0: The place you want to be with that special one in your life. It's the music. It's time to get closer to your loved one. 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

0: Why she calling me this late?
1: You said you needed peace.
0: So why do you keep running from me? I ain't running, I'm just confused.
1: No, you're choosing confusion.
0: You coming over tonight? I can't keep doing this.
1: But you always do.
0: Damn. How did I get myself in this mess?

0: 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This is Lover's Groove. Feel the adult vibe.
1: Well, Jason, I've got to tell you, you're pretty much everything this company is looking for in an entry-level candidate.
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1: Your resume isn't quite what we're used to, but you've got a fantastic work ethic.
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0: The tension, the intensity, the feeling. It's the music. It's Lover's Groove on KAYT KQJO.
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0: The place you want to be with that special one in your life. 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It's time to get closer to your loved one. Experience the night vibe here on KAYTKQJO Alexandria. This is Lover's Groove.
1: Dear Diary, I know I've said this before, but I'm sure this time.

0: 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This is Lover's Groove. Feel the adult vibe.
1: In 50 feet, turn left. 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

0: You know, I don't know how a man can make it in the world without a woman like you. She do so many things until I just wanna let you know that it's got to be me to do these things for you, because I wouldn't trust no other man to do them the way they should be done. Oh yeah, you're all of that.
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Well, good night, everybody. This is Greg Phillips. The People DJ has presented a program called Lover's Groove with the Adult Vibe for the adult lovers. I hope there was something you heard that was very entertaining to you. 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

0: one.
1: Man, why she calling me this late?
2: You said you needed peace.
1: So why do you keep running from it? I ain't running, I'm just confused.
2: No, you're choosing confusion.
1: You coming over tonight? I can't keep doing this.
2: But you always do.
1: Damn. How did I get myself in this mess?

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1: Well, Jason, I've got to tell you, you're pretty much everything this company is looking for in an entry-level candidate.
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1: Your resume isn't quite what we're used to, but you've got a fantastic work ethic.
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1: Hi, I'm Tanya Riley, station manager here at KAYT KQJO FM with this public service announcement about how to protect yourself from coronavirus disease 2019 or COVID-19 from the Centers of Disease Control and Prevention. First, you need to know how it spreads. There is currently no vaccine to prevent coronavirus disease 2019 or COVID-19. The best way to prevent illness is to avoid being exposed to this virus. The virus is thought to spread mainly from person to person, between people who are in close contact with one another within about 6 feet, through respiratory droplets produced when an infected person coughs or sneezes. These droplets can land in the mouth or nose of people who are nearby or possibly be inhaled into the lungs. Please take steps to protect yourself. Clean your hands often. Wash your hands often with soap and water for at least 20 seconds, especially after you have been in a public place or after blowing your nose, coughing, or sneezing. If soap and water are not readily available, use a hand sanitizer that contains at least 60% alcohol. Cover all surfaces of your hands and rub them together until they feel dry. Avoid touching your eyes, nose, and mouth with unwashed hands. Avoid close contact with people who are sick. Put distance between yourself and other people if COVID-19 is spreading in your community. This is especially for people who are at high risk of getting very sick. Take steps to protect others. Stay home if you're sick. Cover your mouth and nose with a tissue when you cough or sneeze, or use the inside of your elbow. Throw used tissue in the trash. Immediately wash your hands with soap and water for at least 20

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0: 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It's Overnights. 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

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I'm Carlette Christmas, and this is On Point Talk, the official OPT network. 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
1: 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Life is a journey. Let us walk with you.
2: Netanyahu meets with Trump. Good morning. On Point Media News is brought to you by the Law Office of Malcolm Larvadane. What's the name? Larvadane. As Israeli Prime Minister Benjamin Netanyahu meets with Trump, it is Netanyahu's seventh visit since Trump has taken office. Of late, Trump has been displeased with Netanyahu. During a telephone interview on Fox News, Trump was asked about reports the Israeli leader planned to share intelligence showing Iran rebuilding its nuclear program. Trump said, quote, "I don't need Bibi to tell me that. Bibi is telling me that because he wants me to stay involved," unquote. Netanyahu is in Washington, D.C. to discuss the progress of the Iran war and to warn Trump against diplomatic concessions. Trump has been resistant to meeting, and some White House officials have been frustrated at what they regarded as Israeli attempts to secure a meeting through media leaks. In other words, to will a meeting into existence. The funeral of U.S. Senator Lindsey Graham provided an opportunity for a sit-down, even though it will be secondary to the larger event. On Point Media News is brought to you by the Law Office of Malcolm Larvadane. What's the name? Larvadane. I'm Wade Hampton.
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0: 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Our goal is to encourage, uplift, and enlighten you, one conversation at a time.
10: Welcome back, everybody, to the OPT network. It's time now for the OPT meditation. And it says this, "And greater works than these shall you do. Each individual has the ability to do good works through the power of God's Spirit. This is the wonder of the world, the miracle of the earth, that God's power goes out to bless the human race through the agency of so many people who are actuated by His grace. We need not be held back by doubt, despondency, and fear. A wonderful future can lie before any person who depends on God's power, a future of unlimited power to do good works."

0: and gets in the details. And that's when the doubt, the despondency, and the fear comes in. Because he knows he can't stop you. Right. But if he can just get you to feel fear or get you to feel doubtful about what you can do, because he's going to tell you, this is what I've learned over the years, is he'll say, now how you going to do that? Now how you going to go out there and do all the things that God has shown you to do? Right?
1: Right.
0: And when you answer that, you're done for. Right? Because when you answer how you going to do it in yourself, you're already wrong. So he's got you chasing your tail. The answer to that is, I'm not going to do it. He is. And see, he can't fight that. He has to make you believe that you have to do it in yourself. And a lot of believers are tormented by things that God are asking them to do. And they're saying to themselves, I can't do that. It's no way that I'm going to be able to make this happen. And they're absolutely right. You can't do it, but God can do it through you. You have to diligently seek God. And then you become a vessel that God can work through. His anointing power is what gives you what you need to do what it is he wants you to do. It's never you. And that's the misnomer that we have. This is the misconception that we have, is that we're actually doing it when God is actually working through us to do the deed that he wants done.
1: Right.
0: But if you don't know how to be in correlation and correspondence with God and understand that God is working through you, you're not doing it, you'll never get this revelation. And the devil will keep you on a perpetual loop the rest of your natural life. All of your natural life, he'll come to you and say the same thing. How you gonna do that? And if you don't understand that you can't do it, you'll never answer him back and say, I can't do it, but God can. You see what I'm saying?
1: Yep.
0: I can't, but he can, and I'm going to let him.
1: Right.
0: But when we're trying to do it in self, all we're doing is impeding the will of God for our own will. That's how it happens. You and me were just having this conversation.
1: Mm-hmm.
0: How do I let the flow of God come in and be the overbearing weight of how I show up? How do I do that? I have to surrender to God. First, I have to understand that he is real.
1: Right.
0: See, that's another thing the devil gets you with. Yeah, is he really real? Really? You're worshiping some giant fictitious person in the sky? See, these are the ways he gets into the little details and keep you doubtful and fearful. It's a good one today, Carlette.
1: Yeah.
0: What say you about it?
1: It says each individual has the ability to do good works through the Spirit of God.
0: That
1: each
0: is,
1: of us has the ability.
0: And
1: I'm going to tell you, I'm going to just tell y'all, family, I'm just on this journey of getting out of God's way. And I can just say it has not been easy. It is not easy. It sounds easy.
0: Yes.
1: In theory, it just shouldn't be hard.
0: It sounds really simple.
1: I should be able to do it. But it seems like the more I try, the harder it gets.
0: Well, I think what's happening, too, is you're getting right to the breaking point of where it's about to happen. Because I can remember being exactly where you are. You're right where you're supposed to be. A lot of people don't really appreciate that this is not an easy feat of surrendering your whole will to something that you've never really seen with your eyes, heard with your ears, touched with your senses. Listen, it takes more than a notion to surrender your all to God.
1: Mm-hmm.
0: Because we are worldly beings. We live in a world, right, where things, you know, we think that what we see, touch, and feel are the dominant impressions that should cause us to act in the way that we should act. Mm-hmm. But the word says the spirit man, we have to give it all control.
1: Right.
0: We want our spirits to be in control, our spirit man to be in control of our flesh instead of our flesh being in control of our spirits.
1: Mm-hmm.
0: Right?
1: Right.

0: Remember, we're not wrestling against flesh and blood here. We're really wrestling against principalities in high places. They are spiritual in nature.
1: Right.
0: And if we don't understand how to get our spiritual life under submission to the will of God, then we will ever be fighting a war that we can't win because it's in the flesh. The devil is the lord of this world.
1: Right.
0: He's going to beat you. You can't beat him. You have to surrender everything that you are to God, and he will fight the battle for you. Like Keith Moore said, we sit on high cheering him on.
1: Yes.
0: You hear me say that in the song? I sit up on high. The devil tries to call me down, and what do? I sit up on high and let God fight these battles.
1: That's right.
0: And I am obedient to what he says do. I am in my place where he says to be at. I want to be there.
1: Right.
0: Because then the victory becomes sweatless. I don't even have to work hard to beat the devil. I just have to be what God wants me to be and do what God wants me to do. That's it. Anything else I'm doing after that, I'm messing it up. I'm getting in God's way. Get out of the way of God. Let him do for you what you can't do for yourself, and I guarantee you, you'll have a different life. It's a lot to it, T, but it's not.
1: Oh, Lord.
0: It's a lot to it, but it really is.
1: It's a lot
0: and,
1: to
0: and
1: it.
0: And I'm telling you, we all go through this turmoil of trying to give who we are, what we are, submit ourselves to God, but self always seems to get in the way because all a fear and a doubt or discontent comes in. And we think that we have to start doing it ourselves. We talked about this yesterday, being able to wait patiently.
1: Right.
0: Being able to wait on the Lord. Whatever happens, we know what? That God is God. We know that he is God. So we have to be able to wait. We have to be able to be still. We have to be able to wait on the Lord in every situation that we're dealing in, Carlette.
1: Waiting is a key word here.
0: You want to say it's harder.
1: Yeah. Well, you know what? Al's talking about kingdom language, so right. Instead of saying it's hard, I'm not going to say it's hard.
0: Right.
1: I'm going to just trust God, even when, you know, I do the same boneheaded thing 1,000 times. That same, you know, Paul said, the thing that I want to do, I don't do. And the thing that I don't want to do, I do.
0: Right.
1: That would be me.
0: That's good.
1: And so.
0: And I think you're really in a place right now of surrender.
1: Mm-hmm.
0: And it really makes you feel weak. And I love this scripture here. Because I think a lot of people miss this, because I missed it for many years. When I'm feeling weak, he is strong in me. But I think I've just had this revelation last week from this scripture. How am I supposed to feel when the presence of God is upon me and that strength comes on me in my flesh? Am I supposed to feel strong? That the presence of God is around me, the strongest thing known in the universe. It's almost like standing on side of Mr. Universe. Should I feel strong when I'm standing on side of somebody that physically strong?
1: Right.
0: It probably makes me feel like I'm weak, right?
1: Right. Puny.
0: Just imagine the Spirit of God being resting on you. It says you should be triumphant in that.
1: Right.
0: You should be happy in that because now the presence of God is resting upon you. And it almost makes you feel weepy when God comes around.
1: Yep.
0: Because you feel so weak. But that's when he is strong and can do many, many works.
1: And here's how we can pray about it. It says, I pray that I may not limit myself by doubting. I pray that I may have confidence that I can be effective for good. That, family, is our OPT meditation, intention, and or thought for the day. Sponsored by Healthy Blue.
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3: 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Outlaws awesome?
4: 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Let's head over to Outlaws right now.
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11: Welcome back, everybody, to the OPT Network. Our guest this morning need no introduction, but in case you've been under a rock and don't know who they are, let me share with you a little bit about who David and Tamala Mann are. Ingeniously funny and extraordinarily talented are understatements when it comes to the multifaceted careers of powerhouse business and life partners, David and Tamala Mann. Audiences have come to know them and love them through Kurt Franklin and the family, Tyler Perry theatrical television productions and films. Mr. Mann is an NAACP Image Award winning actor and comedian, and his wife, Tamala Mann, is a Grammy Award-winning, Dove Award-winning artist and singer. We welcome the Manns to the OPT Network for the very first time to talk about their new release. It's entitled David and Tamala Mann, Us Against the World, Our Secrets to Love, Marriage, and Family. Ladies and gentlemen, good morning and welcome.
12: Good morning.
11: It's great to have you guys. And as I was reading the book, Tam, I wondered why you all would be so open about your journey. Talk about why you decided to share the beginning.
12: The reason why we decided to do the book, well, the Lord, well, can't help to say it, but the Lord was just pressing on my heart because a lot of our friends was coming to us for, even early on in our marriage, just to give advice. And it's not that it's more about advice, but it's about help. And in order to, well, the thing is to help as many couples as we can, as many families as we can. That's the reason why we kind of open our lives up, even with the book, the reality show. If we could help just one family stay together and not quit on each other, that's what it's all about for us.
11: So, David, was it hard for you when you guys sort of relived the beginning? Because in the beginning, and if you've been married for any length of time, those first 5 to maybe 7, even 10 years are the toughest. And that's really when you guys could have stumbled. Was it hard for you to relive that?
13: Yeah, because we had to go back and...
12: You say David, that's both of
13: that
12: us.
13: That was both of us.
12: That's a both of us question.
11: Yeah, absolutely, because it was hard for you. It had to be hard for you, Tam, and for people who haven't read the book. Let me just set that up. Like, so David had had a child before you guys were married. And then during the process of those first years, you get a knock on the door, and then there's another baby that you're struggling with. So I'm sure it was hard for both. So how do you go back to that time?
13: I think hard was an understatement, because that was one of those things that life just separated us, because it was, you know, how do you tell your wife, oh, by the way, I have another child.
11: Right.
13: And, you know, you've accepted one child, but it was one of those situations that could have, you know, driven a wedge between us. But, you know, that's how the Us Against the World title came about, because we were, you know, I just sent her down, and because at first she was like, I'm not doing this. I'm good. You're on your own with this. Mm-hmm. And I explained to her, like, look, I love my kids. I'm going to do the right thing. I'm going to be a stand-up guy. But at the end of the day, that it's you and I against everything else, us against the world.
12: Yes.
13: And, so that's what kind of helped us to kind of navigate through a lot of that.
11: But so, Tam, you write about in the book, you said, you know, after all this comes at you, you really don't know where you fit in the scheme of David's heart and his priorities. Talk about how you go through that, because for a lot of people, it could have been a deal breaker.
12: Well, for me, it was after, again, to just add to that, once David set me down and I heard his heart that it was going to be me and then, you know, the kids. Because like you said, I didn't know what was going to happen, because I was about to deal with another mother that it was a little different from the first mother. I mean, it's like, I don't know if it was a clash there in personality or what, but once we worked through, you know, it's like I told her, it's not about me and you, it's about the baby. So mainly by me growing up being a stepchild, I put myself in the position of these girls that I want someone to love me for me and not make them feel like they're not a part of the family, because I love their dad, and by me loving him helped me work through dealing with whatever, any other situation that dealt with the girls, because it's like, I'm going to love you because I love your father and we're going to grow together. I'm not trying to take the place of your mother, right. But it's like, I'm here to just help give guidance. Yeah. So that's kind of how I worked it out, and even telling them, you don't have to call me mom if you don't want to, but here I'm just an extra person to kind of give you guidance along the way. So that's
13: a bonus.
11: They're bonus. You're the bonus mom, and they're the bonus kids. But deep down inside, though, were you angry at David?
12: Well, when it first came to me, yes, I was upset. I was quite upset. I was angry. I think I was more angry, honestly.
13: I think that was an understatement.
12: You know what? Even though, by us being best friends, I knew who he had been with and who he was talking to. But I think it was honestly about all of who it was. Honestly, it's like, why? You know, not to say It could have been anybody else, but it was just, it was really a rough patch. But my love for him and our friendship helped me conquer it all with the Lord's help.
13: That's why we write in the book that friendship has to be a foundation of it all. Because when you're mad at husband, wife, girlfriend, boyfriend, the friendship that you guys have built as a foundation is what's going to carry you through some of those rough patches.
11: Right. Okay, so here's the thing, and I thought that this was really great. So you make it through that, but neither of you, like a lot of us, you didn't have the foundation of marriage and what marriage really looked like. So how do you then say, we're going to create something different than what we saw growing up? Do y'all make a collective effort to say, we're not going to do what we saw our folks do?
13: Exactly. Because, you know, we didn't have a template for it.
11: Right.
13: We did, but there was no model to say, model after this. Because both of our moms have been married multiple times, and we've seen some, you know, rough things in marriages growing up. But we first took divorce off the table for us. You know, for us, it was like, let's work through any and every. And, you know, after that, it's like, let's get in here, roll our sleeves up and get with the grind.
12: Mm-hmm. And it's like, I seen people at my church, honestly, that I could see a two-parent home. And it's like looking at so many, because a lot of people kind of took me under their wing. And I would always tell David, I was like, these people who didn't owe me anything really helped build me as a woman and as a wife. You know, it's like they gave me my first lady, which was my aunt, showed me a good foundation of what a family and how the structure inside, kind of what it looked like mm-hmm. to have kids, a husband, you know, a two-parent home with the kids and everything.
11: But the thing of it is, in the early part of the book and in the early part of your life, you guys were so young. And you mm-hmm. had two children that were David's children that were not yours. You had your own baby. You had David Jr., who was born almost, you know, not long after you married. And then you find out after he's born, soon thereafter, you get pregnant again. And then you have your niece who, you know, she comes from such trauma, your sister's child, Tam, that had been shot in the head. And then her mother eventually dies of cervical cancer. And so I wonder how you deal with all of that all of that controversy, really.
13: All of that stuff.
11: Yeah, and maintain your sanity and your love for each other.
13: You know, we can only do that with each other. I often tell her that this journey would not be the same with anybody else other than her. We could have only done this and been on this journey for this 30 years with each other. Because, I mean, to deal with all that you just said, only she could have understood that, and only I could have understood that coming from both sides. So that's how we were able to do it. We were able to do it, number one, with our Lord and Savior. Mm-hmm. Number two, with our friendship, the foundation of it all, and us just having each other to navigate and hold each other accountable in those times when it got rough.
11: Absolutely. Hold that thought for me. We're going to take a quick break here. But when we come back, we're going to have more of David and Tamela Mann's story and their book, Us Against the World. Stay on point. We're back after this.
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11: Welcome back, everybody, to the OPT Network. Our guests this morning are none other than David and Tamela Mann. They join us this morning to share their new book, Us Against the World, Our Secrets to Love, Marriage, and Family. And before we went to break, Tam and David, we were talking about just those challenges that come up. But not only did you have challenges, you both had career dreams and big ideas of becoming successful. So now how do you then fit that into your growing family and all of the things that you guys had dreamed of doing? How does that work?
12: Well, for me, honestly, it's like big, I don't even know if I would even say I had big dreams.
11: Yeah. Did you not have big dreams? Because in the book you write, fame was never the goal.
12: It's like my thing is I always go back to my high school days. I wrote in my yearbook that I wanted to sing and travel the world. Mm-hmm. So to me, it's like I put myself right there, but I didn't go beyond that. I didn't see myself beyond that. And I think that's what happens to a lot of people is we put ourselves in a box of this is only what we can accomplish. And I think that's what's happened to I would say what a lot of people in my family, that we feel like we can't get out of one city, you know, out of Fort Worth.
13: And for us, like we were saying, fame was never, you know, the goal. We just had a passion to do what we love to do. We were doing it for free. Sometimes we would go to 3 and 4 churches in one day, just doing it as a passion. and never could have imagined that the Lord would bless on this level.
12: And I think out of all those years of doing that, the Lord, we didn't realize that we was planting harvest. So it's like once the years went by, it's like we start reaping that we had sowed for so many years for free.
11: Right. You know? Were just serving your way into the next thing.
12: Yes. Right. So, and that's one thing that we try to encourage young singers and actors that's up and coming. It's not going to happen overnight. And, you know, it takes time for these things to happen, even for you to develop. Mm-hmm. And David saw in me what I didn't see in myself. So when we say reach all these goals, if I didn't have him to push me, I don't think I would be here. I really don't.
11: Wow. So did you not see, as big as your voice is, did you not see that you could be much bigger than where you were?
13: I can answer that. No. She just said, I'm a world-class singer. You are world-class, and you need to, you know, people need to hear that.
11: Wow.
13: You know, so I told her, I said, you know, you have to get out there and do a project. She was like, no, I'm not doing it.
12: No, I was fighting them because I was like, I'm cool. I mean, I'm good with just being in the background. But it's like he saw something in me that I didn't see in myself. And sometimes that's what we need from each other as husband and wife is the push from your spouse to, you know, it's like the one who's truly, he had my best interest at heart. And I didn't realize that this guy is like seeing something that we don't see, you know, and I had to sit him down. We were finishing. I know I'm going a little long right
11: there.
12: That's okay. Finishing. And I kind of, after we had finished one night of the tour and we was getting dressed and everything in the dressing room. And I was like, I just want to tell you, you know, just in case you didn't know, I said that I appreciate you and I love what you've doing for us as a family, how you've taken lead and leading our family into what we didn't see ourselves doing. It's like he created some things in us and gave us drive where we didn't think we had the drive. As the family, I was like, as the driver.
11: Right. And so, David, God gives you the vision. And then you pass it down to Tam, and then it trickles down to the rest of the family. But is there a challenge for you, David, in leading when maybe others would say, you should do it this way, or we want to do this, and we want to do that? Is there a challenge in that respect?
13: Sometimes they can be like,
12: fight him, yes.
13: Sometimes they like, we don't see that. And I know what I see. I know what God has given me. And, you know, it's like, you know, you just got to keep pressing. Now, the thing is, you have to, you know, we talk about, this is what we talk about in the book, the dreaded S word, submission.
11: Absolutely.
13: But the mission that God has given me, that's why, you know, they come to learn, like, okay, we're gonna follow.
12: And it's not a dictatorship.
13: Yeah, I don't.
12: Because everybody has their voice. You know, we still all have our own voices.
13: Right.
12: And it's like, even though he's the leader and we all follow, but yet it's like if we see something like, okay, let's try it this way.
13: Right.
12: We all have input.
13: Yeah, see that dreaded word submission, guys are taking that totally out of context and taking it into a dictatorship. Do what I say do. No, it's like, Lord, what do you have for me so I can lead my family? And that's you know, where that comes from and what that's supposed, how it's supposed to be.
11: Sure. Now what about the external forces, David, that come in to say, we think Tam should be this, we want her to do that, and you're leading and you have the vision. How do you then balance that if there is a, you know, the adversity, you know, of people trying to come in?
13: We have a such a tight-knit team because our whole family, so we can all kind of see it coming before it gets there, you know? So we all kind of hold each other accountable when we see those kind of, you know, outside forces coming in. And she's the spirit of discernment. Like, she can look and tell, like, that guy, no good. She's no good.
12: Reading people.
13: She's a great reader of people. So we trust her.
11: Mm-hmm. And so in the relationship, being that you work together, you play together, you're together all the time, how do you strike a balance? Because when you work together all the time, you're never really far from it.
12: Well, for me, it's what I've always desired, is to have someone that worked with me, understood where I am. And it's like, you know, kind of like even with you, you don't have to explain to your husband what's going on, because it's like he knows you have to sit down and talk to different people. He knows that we have to maybe work late hours and be in the studio and things like that.
13: I think you said is, how do we balance all of that out?
12: That's what I'm saying.
13: Sometimes I can get the line for me is blurred. I was getting, I'm sorry.
12: But for me, I take my time, my me time is what I call it, and just kind of separate myself, like, you know, get my hair done. I may just want to go shop just for myself for a few hours. So it's like, to me, I have to keep myself together in order to help keep the family together for the parts that I have to oversee and to be there for him to keep myself together.
13: Well, like I was saying, for me, I can kind of get the line blurred a little bit. So through the years, they've kind of told me, look, you're mixing work with family. And it's kind of difficult when you know, when your business, your family is the business, you know? And so we've kind of learned to balance it out, and kind of with everybody will kind of hold each other accountable, but it can get blurred.
11: Absolutely. Let's take a quick break here. But when we come back, we want to talk about what you guys have coming up next. And we want to tell people how they can get the book. David and Tamela Mann are our guests this morning, and we're talking about Us Against the World. Stay on point. We're back right after this.
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11: Welcome back, everybody, to the OPT network. Our guests this morning are David and Tamela Mann, and we're talking about their newly released memoir, Us Against the World. And so as you go around and you share your story, when you look at the blessings of God, David, did you ever think that he would bring you in the presence of such great men and women?
13: Never could have imagined. I was telling her the other day, we're just two little country kids from Fort Worth, Texas.
12: Yeah.
13: And, you know, you're standing in the White House, and it's like, we're just looking around like this.
12: You know, like, have you ever felt like you're out of place? I'm like, me.
13: What are we doing in the White House? It's just nothing but the grace of God that put us in some places and situations that we've been in. And that's all I can attribute it to.
12: Yes, but even standing like when we were with Kirk Franklin and the family, we did Carnegie Hall. And I was standing in there. It's like I was in tears because it's like, this is like the place to be. Not like vocally. It's like this is the place to just let it go. Let it rip your voice. And it's just amazing places, like you said, that we've been and we've stood in and people we've met. I never dreamed of it to go to this extent. But it's like our favor. It just gave us, opened the door for us.
11: And one of the things that you write about in the book is on the journey to everything that has happened, how you have been able to remain grounded. And one of the things that you write, David, or one of you were talking about in the book is when you started to get that notoriety and then you were on the streets and people started to recognize you, how do you then deal with fame and keep that separate?
13: Yeah, it's when you see a lot of times people are getting caught up with like the fame is who they are. That's never who we intended it to be. We didn't want to be like these rich and famous people. Our goal, this is what God has given us the platform for, the book, is to help as many people as we can. And so we're not caught up in people calling our name. I want as many people that can to know his name.
11: I love that. And I love where you write in the book that you wouldn't be sort of built around the applause of people, you would understand that it wasn't about the applause of people. You know, when that went silent, you still understood who and whose you were.
13: And you know, and that at the end of the night, we get to go home and love each other. And in the process, we get to help as many people, like on the tour, to just see the people that were blessed by the music from the, you know, the project and from the book. That's what it's about.
11: Mm-hmm. And so what do you say, Tam, to young couples? And I know you guys have kids that are married, but what do you say to couples about being us against the world, you and me, and taking divorce off the table?
12: Well, when it comes to your relationship, it should be you and your husband or your spouse, I should say, because your kids are going to grow up and leave. And it's like a lot of times we put into our careers, we put our kids first, everything. You know, we should be the priority. Your relationship should be first and then everything else.
11: Mm-hmm. And so, David, what do you hope that couples that will pick this book up, what's the most important thing that you hope that they will take away from this book?
13: That word right there, that there's hope. That, you know, I 30 years, I don't want to, when people look at us and see, wow, you guys have been married 30 years. I mean, that's a great thing. It's a great accomplishment. But I want it to become the norm. I don't want it to become the minority, like, oh, it's a big deal. Yeah, we thank God for the big deal. But I want couples to be able to know that we can make it too. We can survive too. We're going to go through ups and downs. But we know that some of these keys and tips in this book can help us get through it.
11: Absolutely. What's the most important tip that you guys would share with couples that say, y'all are just old school? You know, people don't do it that way anymore. You know, what would you say to those people, Tam, for you?
12: I can't.
11: I said to those people that would say you're old school and nobody's doing it like this anymore, what tip would you say to those people?
13: Wow. It's so many things that we can say. We'll give you a few.
12: It works. Yeah. You can say that. It works. It's one tip that I would, you know, I would say give it a try. It's like, not to say you're going to do everything that we've done, but I mean, it's like one thing we do is we try to outdo each other doing for each other.
11: Mm.
12: Nothing lacking, nothing goes wanting, because it's like his needs are being met, my needs are being met, and it's like everything is covered.
13: And other tips, cover each other. Cover each other's strengths, and you know, like, you know, identify, even when we talk about finances, and identify who's the person that can best manage the finances. We talk about that in the book. A lot of times we don't want to do that. I'm the man and I should be able to do it. No, you don't
12: keep
13: good with finances. Good.
11: Absolutely.
13: And so like that, you know, making sure you're communicating correctly with each other, because every couple communicates, but sometimes we don't communicate with each other correctly.
12: And also sometimes we go back and we just renew just talk about our vows of what are we needing from each other. Are we giving each other what, you know, even to standing to the vows? It's like withholding the vows.
11: Absolutely. It is an incredible book. It's entitled Us Against the World. Before we've got to let you guys go, tell us what your fans can expect next from you all.
13: Well, we just released the project, a new CD with the book, Us Against the World, The Love Project. It's the first time that Tamla and I have collaborated on an album together, a full album. And it's an album of love, pure love music. Yeah. It's talking about just a man's love for his wife, wife's love for her husband.
12: Some of the songs are based off of some of the stories.
13: The chapters in the book. Yeah.
12: That we have in the book.
11: I love the one, Good Love.
13: Good Love.
12: That's
13: Good
12: our love. Single. That's,
11: I mean, it's absolutely phenomenal. I think that you guys are a phenomenal couple, and I love the way that you shared a lot of the hard, harsh beginnings, because for people that are struggling right now, like many couples might be, it speaks to the possibility if you just do the work.
13: Put the work in, the results will come.
11: Absolutely.
13: And that's if you put the work in, the results will come with it.
11: We want to thank you guys so much for taking the time, and we just can't wait to see what God is going to do next in your life. Before you got to go, Tam, give us your website. There are a lot of great resources. People can go there and see a lot of your work and see what's coming next.
12: You can follow us at David and Tam of a Man. That's everything for our Facebook, our
13: Instagram,
12: all of that. But if it's not both of us together with the blue check, it's yeah, not us, because we have so many people putting them up every day and we keep getting them taken down. But it's David and Tamla together with the blue check.
13: And also it's TillymanMusic.com.
11: There you go. David and Tamla Mann have been our guests this morning. The book is Us Against the World, Our Secrets to Love, Marriage, and Family. Thank you guys so much.
13: Thank you for having us.
11: Indeed. Hey, everybody, stay on point. We're back right after this.

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3: 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Life is a journey. Let us walk with you.
4: Netanyahu meets with Trump. Good morning. On Point Media News is brought to you by the Law Office of Malcolm Larvadane. What's the name? Larvadane. As Israeli Prime Minister Benjamin Netanyahu meets with Trump, it is Netanyahu's seventh visit since Trump has taken office. Of late, Trump has been displeased with Netanyahu. During a telephone interview on Fox News, Trump was asked about reports the Israeli leader planned to share intelligence showing Iran rebuilding its nuclear program. Trump said, quote, "I don't need Bibi to tell me that. Bibi is telling me that because he wants me to stay involved," unquote. Netanyahu is in Washington, D.C. to discuss the progress of the Iran war and to warn Trump against diplomatic concessions. Trump has been resistant to meeting, and some White House officials have been frustrated at what they regarded as Israeli attempts to secure a meeting through media leaks. In other words, to will a meeting into existence. The funeral of U.S. Senator Lindsey Graham provided an opportunity for a sit-down, even though it will be secondary to the larger event. On Point Media News is brought to you by the Law Office of Malcolm Larvadane. What's the name? Larvadane. I'm Wade Hampton.
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0: 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Our goal is to encourage, uplift, and enlighten you, one conversation at a time.
15: Welcome back, everybody, to the OPT network. It's time now for the OPT meditation. And it says this, "And greater works than these shall you do. Each individual has the ability to do good works through the power of God's Spirit. This is the wonder of the world, the miracle of the earth, that God's power goes out to bless the human race through the agency of so many people who are actuated by His grace. We need not be held back

0: out in my own power. I didn't understand that God is with me through every little detail that he wants me to go out and carry out. That's when the enemy comes in and gets in the details. And that's when the doubt, the despondency, and the fear comes in. Because he knows he can't stop you. Right. But if he can just get you to feel fear, or get you to feel doubtful about what you can do, because he's going to tell you, this is what I've learned over the years, is he'll say, now how you going to do that? Now how you going to go out there and do all the things that God has shown you to do? Right?
1: Right.
0: And when you answer that, you're done for. Right? Because when you answer how you going to do it in yourself, you're already wrong. So he's got you chasing your tail. The answer to that is, I'm not going to do it. He is. And see, he can't fight that. He has to make you believe that you have to do it in yourself. And a lot of believers are tormented by things that God are asking them to do. And they're saying to themselves, I can't do that. It's no way that I'm going to be able to make this happen. And they're absolutely right. You can't do it, but God can do it through you. You have to diligently seek God, and then you become a vessel that God can work through. His anointing power is what gives you what you need to do what it is he wants you to do. It's never you. And that's the misnomer that we have. This is the misconception that we have, is that we're actually doing it, when God is actually working through us to do the deed that he wants done.
1: Right.
0: But if you don't know how to be in correlation and correspondence with God and understand that God is working through you, you're not doing it, you'll never get this revelation. And the devil will keep you on a perpetual loop the rest of your natural life. All of your natural life, he'll come to you and say the same thing. How you gonna do that? And if you don't understand that you can't do it, you'll never answer him back and say, I can't do it, but God can. You see what I'm saying?
1: Yep.
0: I can't, but he can, and I'm going to let him.
1: Right.
0: But when we're trying to do it in self, all we're doing is impeding the will of God for our own will. That's how it happens. You and me were just having this conversation.
1: Mm-hmm.
0: How do I let the flow of God come in and be the overbearing weight of how I show up? How do I do that? I have to surrender to God. First, I have to understand that he is real.
1: Right.
0: See, that's another thing the devil gets you with. Yeah, is he really real? Really? You're worshiping some giant fictitious person in the sky? See, these are the ways he gets into the little details and keep you doubtful and fearful. It's a good one today, Carlette.
1: Yeah.
0: What say you about it?
1: It says each individual has the ability to do good works through the Spirit of God.
0: That
1: each
0: is,
1: of us has the ability.
0: And
1: I'm going to tell you, I'm going to just tell y'all, family, I'm just on this journey of getting out of God's way, and I can just say it has not been easy. It is not easy. It sounds easy.
0: Yes.
1: In theory, it just shouldn't be hard.
0: It sounds really simple.
1: I should be able to do it, but it seems like the more I try, the harder it gets.
0: Well, I think what's happening too is you're getting right to the breaking point of where it's about to happen, because I can remember being exactly where you are. You're right where you're supposed to be. A lot of people don't really appreciate that this is not an easy feat of surrendering your whole will to something that you've never really seen with your eyes, heard with your ears, touched with your senses. Listen, it takes more than a notion to surrender your all to God.
1: Mm-hmm.
0: Because we are worldly beings. We live in a world, right, where things, you know, we think that what we see, touch, and feel are the dominant impressions that should cause us to act in the way that we should act. Mm-hmm. But the word says the spirit man.

0: We have to give it all control.
1: Right.
0: We want our spirits to be in control, our spirit man to be in control of our flesh instead of our flesh being in control of our spirits.
2: Mm-hmm.
0: Right?
1: Right.
0: Remember, we're not wrestling against flesh and blood here. We're really wrestling against principalities in high places. They are spiritual in nature.
1: Right.
0: And if we don't understand how to get our spiritual life under submission to the will of God, then we will ever be fighting a war that we can't win because it's in the flesh. The devil is the lord of this world.
1: Right.
0: He's going to beat you. You can't beat him. You have to surrender everything that you are to God, and he will fight the battle for you. Like Keith Moore say, we sit on high cheering him on.
1: Yes.
0: If you hear me say that in the mm-hmm. song? I sit up on high. The devil tries to call me down, and what do? I sit up on high and let God fight these battles.
1: That's right.
0: And I am obedient to what he says do. I am in my place where he says to be at. I want to be there.
1: Right.
0: Because then the victory becomes sweatless. I don't even have to work hard to beat the devil. I just have to be what God wants me to be and do what God wants me to do. That's it.
1: Mm-hmm.
0: Anything else I'm doing after that, I'm messing it up. I'm getting in God's way. Get out of the way of God. Let him do for you what you can't do for yourself, and I guarantee you, you'll have a different life. It's a lot to it, T, but it's not.
1: Oh, Lord.
0: It's a lot to it, but it really is.
1: It's a lot
0: to it. And I'm telling you, we all go through this turmoil of trying to give who we are, what we are, submit ourselves to God, but self always seems to get in the way because all a fear and a doubt or discontent comes in. And we think that we have to start doing it ourselves.
1: Mm-hmm.
0: We talked about this yesterday, being able to wait patiently.
1: Right.
0: Being able to wait on the Lord. Whatever happens, we know what? That God is God. We know that he is God.
1: Mm-hmm.
0: So we have to be able to wait. We have to be able to be still. We have to be able to wait on the Lord in every situation that we're dealing in, Carlette.
1: Waiting is a key word here.
0: You want to say it's harder.
1: Yeah.
0: Well,
1: you know what? Al's talking about kingdom language, so right. Instead of saying it's hard, I'm not going to say it's hard.
0: Right.
1: I'm going to just trust God, even when, you know, I do the same boneheaded thing 1,000 times. That same, you know, Paul said, the thing that I want to do, I don't do. And the thing that I don't want to do, I do.
0: Right.
1: That would be me.
0: That's good.
1: And so.
0: And I think you're really in a place right now of surrender.
1: Mm-hmm.
0: And it really makes you feel weak. And I love this scripture here. Because I think a lot of people miss this, because I missed it for many years. When I'm feeling weak, he is strong in me. But I think I've just had this revelation last week from this scripture. How am I supposed to feel when the presence of God is upon me and that strength comes on me in my flesh?
1: Mm-hmm.
0: Am I supposed to feel strong? That the presence of God is around me, the strongest thing known in the universe.
1: Mm-hmm.
0: It's almost like standing on side of Mr. Universe. Should I feel strong when I'm standing on side of somebody that physically strong?
1: Right.
0: It probably makes me feel like I'm weak, right?
1: Right. Puny.
0: Well, just imagine the Spirit of God being resting on you.
1: Mm-hmm.
0: It says you should be triumphant in that.
1: Right.
0: You should be happy in that, because now the presence of God is resting upon you. And it almost makes you feel weepy when God comes around.
1: Yep.
0: Because you feel so weak.
1: Mm-hmm.
0: But that's when he is strong and can do many, many works.
1: And here's how we can pray about it. It says, I pray that I may not limit myself by doubting. I pray that I may have confidence that I can be effective for good. That, family, is our OPT meditation intention. and or thought for the day. Sponsored by Healthy Blue.
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9: Welcome back, everybody, to the OPT Network. Our guest this morning is Pastor Jeff Dollar. He's a senior pastor of Grace Center and the co-founder of the School of Supernatural Life in Franklin, Tennessee. He has spent more than two decades leading people into the presence of God, and he has written his very first book, and I'm going to tell you, it is a page-turner. It's entitled, Letting Go of the Need to Be Right. Experience the power of humility. Jeff, good morning and welcome.
10: Good morning. Thank you for having me.
9: Absolutely. So I want to start here, Pastor Jeff, in the introduction, because you write something so powerful. and so profound, and it leads the reader through the entirety of the book. You said, it was my first book, and I thought that the subject matter, and I'm paraphrasing, should be revelatory, and you talk about the revelation that you had in the moment about shifting your perspective and your paradigm, and I found freedom that I had never had before. Tell me about that moment.
10: I think the perspective and the paradigm, you know, we're all kind of brought up to really highlight other people's faults. It must be somebody else. It can't be me. And so at least I was so good at finding other people's faults or weaknesses or whatever. And so I think when I came to the point of realizing, oh, I have just as much as they do, and the finger that I'm actually pointing to at them, the Lord turned the same finger and pointed it to me. And when that happened, it's one thing to realize that. It's another thing to embrace it, to embrace the truth. Like, oh, and once I embraced that and kind of stopped arguing with my wife, my boss, my children, those that are around me, God, everything shifted. Mm.
9: And so I found it interesting that you really took a step back into the beginning of your life and your work career. And you started looking back at the pieces of your life and how they all broke out and eventually broke down. Tell me about that time where you started looking at like your first job and where you were based on others' perceptions of you.
10: I think probably the reason I did that was just to give the reader a background into the makeup that made me into this person that I was at the time that this happened. But I was one of those least likely to succeed type people and worked really, really hard. And when I did begin to succeed, I think it gave me a validation or something that I was looking for. It actually caused me to, I don't know how to say, but for ego to set in, for pride to set in. And I would have never called it those things. I would have called it self-worth. Mm-hmm. And so.
9: And so one of the things that you wrote about, I guess, as you were sitting down and thinking about the book and thinking about where you had come from and how you got to where you are now, was the need to be validated by others and working really, really hard to one-up people, I guess, in that need for people to say, okay, you're good. Talk about that time in your life, and was that a lot of work?
10: Oh, it was a tremendous amount of work. Because I think that, that phrase that you just said, you are good, I probably got one of those out of 100 of, you're doing everything wrong. And so this need to prove myself to succeed. I think it's just a simple need to succeed. Mm-hmm. Is all it is. In whatever environment that you're in, mine just happened to be in the workplaces that I mentioned there. There's this drive to mm-hmm. be important. Mm-hmm. How about that?
9: Absolutely. And so when we started with your work life, after you sat down and you started writing, did you look back and say, maybe this started even earlier than that?
10: Oh, yeah, absolutely. We just didn't have enough time.
9: You didn't have enough time to write it all.
10: Exactly. That might be volume two. I don't know. But yeah, it's so interesting our upbringing, our friend group, our teachers in school, those in authority over us, all of these play a part into this makeup, and it was actually the fuel, so to speak, that lit this need to be right in me. I don't know. It's different for everyone. Mm-hmm. And so,
9: was it cathartic for you, Pastor Jeff, when you looked back on your life from your upbringing and that need to be validated, that need for people, everybody to love you? You were that guy, that was going to entertain, that was going to go out of your way for people to say, you're good. When you look back on that as you were writing it, was it cathartic for you?
10: Oh, yeah. I had several aha moments where, it's one thing to live it. It's another thing when you live your life. What I found is when you live your life and then turn around and read your life, it's another like, wow, I made it through. But two was wow, I was really a pill, so to speak. Mm-hmm. And so I think it was, and I think the third one was wow, my wife was right. Mm-hmm. in telling me how she was experiencing me, she was actually right. Mm-hmm. It's all good. This is all good. This leads to life, actually. This leads to life.
9: This is where you were, not necessarily who you are or who you would become, but this was a process of becoming. And I think a lot of us, even as full-grown adults, haven't really been able to have that revelatory moment of really understanding how people experience us, what their perceptions are about us, because our ego, our self that wants to be liked, that wants to be loved, says they're the problem, not me. How do we begin to talk to people about that and about putting down the mask or taking off the shield and saying, you know what? Maybe they see something that I don't see. Hold that thought. No worries. We're going to take a quick break here, but we'll be back and we'll discover how that happens and how we can get better right after this.
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9: Welcome back, everybody, to the OPT network. Our guest this morning is Pastor Jeff Dollar, and he has written, and I know I say this a lot, but I say it because it's true, and I say it because when I read these books, when they touch my heart in a real profound way, I have to say it. This is a very, very deep book. The title is Letting Go of the Need to Be Right, Experience the Power of Humility. And it's not, Pastor Jeff, about I'm right and you're wrong. It's really about a mentality that we have as people. And you just happen to be the person who is opening up a part of your life or a lot of your life to say, this is where I was, but this is how God delivered me. But before you get to deliverance, you've got to go through all of these things. And so one of the things that you and I were talking about during the break was rejection that we sometimes feel. Sometimes we feel it in our own families. Sometimes we feel it in school as children and it follows us. Sometimes we feel it in the workforce. And you talk about that rejection sort of being a driver for a need to please. Talk a little bit about that.
10: That you just said it. Rejection is a driver for the need to please. And, you know, there's something that is inherent in the core of who we are that we want to be accepted. We want to be accepted by our family. We want to be accepted by our friends. We want to be accepted by... And I think that, at least for me, there was a deficit there that it became a priority. And and I don't want this to sound like I was some, you know, just a need-based, you know, I don't want to be the poster child for need-based people. But I think in the book, what I'm trying to show is that if we're true with ourselves, all of us have this in varying degrees. And what I found was, which I would have agreed with that statement had I heard me say that, I think the revelation for me in this book that I try to talk about was I didn't realize how deep that need went.
9: Mm-hmm. Mm-hmm. It cut really deeply. And what it did was it plays out in our lives in other ways. And one of the things that you talked about or you wrote about was being a waiter at one of the jobs that you had. I mean, I'm sure it was many years ago. And really going above and beyond to be liked. And then there was that moment when your boss has this conversation with you. Tell us, take us back to that.
10: So this was an upscale restaurant. And by that, I mean, you know, tux and, you know, shirts and ties and that sort of thing. And I was a waiter there and was doing really well. One night we had a group of doctors come in and had a meeting, and I waited on them. And afterwards, I noticed that the one who was paying kept kind of lingering around. And he called me over and said, "Hey, thought the service was great. Thought you were great. Could I tell you something?" And I was like, "Yeah, sure." And he said, "You came across as a bit of a smart aleck." And I was like, "Oh." And he said, I know that you don't know that." He said, "You're such a good guy that I thought I would let you know, because I don't think that you know this, that when you interact with the doctors, with my clients," he said, you came across like that. And so I just thought that it might help for me to tell you that." And I remember, you know, thanking him and trying to apologize, but he wouldn't accept my apology. He said, no, I'm not trying to get you to apologize. I'm trying to let you know basically how you're coming across." And I thought, wow, that was, you know, that was the first, if you would, mm-hmm. of that revelation.
9: I thought, as a reader, that was a seminal moment, because most people, especially in an environment like that, would not have taken the time to come to you and call you aside personally. He saw the real Jeff, and he knew that there was something deeper. And he was, most people would never have done that. But at the same time, I could feel, as the reader, you know, you could put yourself in that position, and you could feel how small that made you feel, because we know that that wasn't your intention. And people do this right. all the time. And so in that moment, is there a real revelation, or are you thinking what at that time, at that very moment?
10: Number one, I was shocked, you know, because I had no idea that I was projecting that way. And so I think for me, I probably thought I was going to be punished. You know, when he starts out by saying, "I thought there was going to be a punishment that came alongside of this." Actually, he tipped me great. And so that's the thing. The tip was great. You know, most people, like you said, in an environment like that, they would have taken it out of the tip and never said anything to the server, mm-hmm. and just went on their way.
9: Right.
10: But he didn't. He tipped me really well and then pulled me aside. And I think what you just said, Carlette, he saw something in there that wasn't me.
9: Because he said you're a good guy.
10: Yeah.
9: So to me, it wasn't just the tip. It was the tip.
10: Right. Exactly. So, you know, of course, now in hindsight, being the book, but he was the first, I think, of a God-sent messenger to start to give me feedback on how he's experienced me. And I think how God was not in a negative way, but just wanting to correct mm-hmm. me.
9: Gently.
10: Gently,
9: because it was a gentle correction.
10: Very gentle, mm-hmm. very gentle. That's right.
9: And then
10: right.
9: so you start moving forward in your life. And I love the title, because the title draws you in, letting go of the need to be right. This is not just about I'm right and you're wrong. It's about the deeper part of ourselves that self-righteousness about ourselves that can't stand that I'm not right.
10: Yes, so and very well put. And so I think, you know, the other thing too, Carlette, is we're the last ones to say something about ourselves. We're really quick to say that, what you just said about all the other people, at least I was, all the other people around me. I was the last one to say that about myself. And I think that that was the, that that was, once I realized that, that was the beginning of inserting the key into this place in my life where I was completely stuck. I was stuck in all of these areas of my life, not knowing. I was actually mad at God because I was a believer. I was doing all the right things. I was reading His Word. I was, and truth be told, if truth be told, all of the things that I was reading in Scripture were not working for me.
9: Right. You were not experiencing God's goodness and His greatness and all of the things that He said that you could have. Let's get a break here, Pastor Jeff, but when we come back, we're going to talk about really unlocking God's goodness and greatness in our lives through truth and self-truth. Stay on point. We're back right after this.
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9: Welcome back, everybody, to the OPT Network. Our guest this morning is Pastor Jeff Dollar. He has written his very first book, and I believe that it is going to go to the New York Times bestsellers list because it's just that good. It's small, but it's power-packed, and it's going to meet every single person right where they are. It's entitled Letting Go of the Need to Be Right. Experience the power of humility. And we really can't experience that power until we let go of being right. Can we, Pastor Jeff?
10: Not at all. Yeah, I think it's probably the core issue in all of us. You know, this need to be right, Carlette, transcends, if you think about it, it transcends religion, race, age. That's why
9: gender.
10: You argue with your two-year-old.
9: Look at our politics.
10: Oh, totally.
9: It's all about this side needing to be right and this side needing to be right. And it's Absolutely. Created a division. And we can see Absolutely. It very clearly in politics, but we can't see it in ourselves. Right. It is the same demon. It's pride. And so with that said, as we fast forward through the book, there was this moment that you write about, and you say, God tells you clearly, you and your family, you're supposed to go to this new church, and he is repositioning you, and you are obedient. And so they have this outreach. They're reaching the unchurched. And so you and your family go to church on this Sunday, and there are all sorts of people that we don't see at church. Dressed right. in unseemly ways with tattoos. And in my mind's eye, I'm just seeing all these people. And right. so you, as we do with our self-righteousness, say they should have handled this better. And you start to feel some sort of way. And so during praise and worship, God starts to deal with you. And he says what to you? Tell me about that moment.
10: So you just set it up just brilliantly. The thing that was going on in the background as well, truth be told, was at this point where this happened, I found myself, I was frustrated. I was really frustrated with my life. I wasn't moving forward. I saw other people being blessed. I wasn't being blessed, you know, people with jobs and that sort of thing.
9: And promotion.
10: I'm sorry?
9: And promotion, people getting promoted.
10: Oh, absolutely, promotion. People are being promoted. And what happened was I began to think, well, you know, this is my lot in life, and I'll be content at being the ones who don't, who are not, and I'll make up for the ones who are. And so all of this came to a head this one Sunday. I am fuming. I'm sitting there. I am fuming because they've done this outreach. I've got two very small children who are very impressionable. And I thought, wow, these people could actually taint me, my kids. Like, what? The leadership's not thinking about this. And so I remember the Lord said, so right in the middle of worship, I'm sitting down, everyone's standing up. And he says, what do you think my ministry looked like? And he said, you know, Jeff, I ministered to, you know, the unloved, the unchurched, the prostitutes, the downtrodden, da-da. And I was like, yeah. And I was still really so upset. And then he asked me, he said, how would you know if you were wrong? And to this day, I cannot accurately articulate what that question did. Because it did so many things. It revealed so many things in me. It disarmed this structure. This substructure of thought, this substructure of opinions, and it disarmed it. So it completely unlocked it. So I remember thinking when he asked me, how would I know if I was wrong? Well, first I was like, well, you would tell me, you know, you would tell me, Father, you would tell me, or the Holy Spirit would tell me, or I would read it in your word, mm-hmm. or an angel would come and, you know, and tell me. And I'm thinking, why are you asking me that question? This is so interesting. While I'm sitting there trying to answer his question, he says to me, oh, would it look like this? And he laid out three scenarios, three different instances that happened in the same week. So would it look like your boss calling you into his office, which he did, like the Monday before, and sitting you down and saying, Jeff, you've got a really bad attitude. And I remember thinking, in my boss's office, I don't have the bad attitude. You're the one with the bad attitude. Matter of fact, I don't think anybody even wants to work for you. And before I could completely flesh that out, he said, or would it look like your wife, Becky, talking to you, saying, you're being really harsh with me. And I'm thinking, in that instant, and that's another one, it happened that week. I was thinking, I'm not being harsh with you. You're being critical of me. He said, or would it look like your daughter, who was about five at the time, saying, Dad, you're being mean. You're being, and I'm thinking, I'm not being mean, honey. This is the pressures of life. You know, I've told you 27 times and you're still not. And then the Lord wouldn't let me. He put those three together and packaged them and said, would that look like you're wrong? And he cornered me. I couldn't move. But when he put them all three together, all of a sudden I was like, good night. You mean to tell me it's me? It's actually me. And it was a paradigm buster. It cracked my paradigm because I was so good. So far, I had been so good at analyzing and critiquing and finding fault in everyone, but especially I didn't realize that God was sending me messengers. He sent me three messengers to all tell me the same thing, how they were experiencing me. It wasn't say in scripture, let every word be confirmed out of the mouth of two or three witnesses. Mm. Well, there they were.
0: Yeah.
10: My boss, my wife, my child. And to think of it, that was the tightest concentric circle of relationships that I had. Those three saw me more than anybody, and they're all telling me the same thing, and yet I could not receive their message because I was finding faults in the messengers.
0: Mm-hmm. And it was all about your need to be right. Because right. If what they were saying about you was true, three separate people that care about you, your boss cares about you, cares about the way that you present at work, nobody knows you any better than your wife, and then out of the mouth of a babe comes nothing but yep. truth. And so yep. it was saying, if this is true, then what's wrong with me?
10: Right, right. So the takeaway from that, so when I say it was a paradigm buster, it was earth shattering. It was like I had a new, this is the best way I know how to describe it, a new set of lens in my glasses that had a color, and the color was, everywhere I looked, what if every issue that I'm looking at is actually me? Hmm. And it revolutionized. It revolutionized my life. It revolutionized. It was the beginning point of change in my life. It was the very beginning point of change.
0: And before we've got to go, Pastor Jeff, I want you to talk to those people that really don't know and can't hear from those people who love them and even people who don't love them so much. How can we begin to open ourselves up to God's truth about who we are? Because he doesn't want to hurt us. He wants to strip us down of that so that we can get promotion, so that he can give us the things that he has waiting for us. What do you say to those people?
10: I say, pay attention to the people. Are you finding people telling you the same message in different ways? You know, like for me, I had three different messages from three different people. And so I would begin, you know, I would ask myself that question, you know, for those that are watching, how would you know if you were wrong? Because I didn't realize I had a caste system. I had a social caste system. I could receive from people I thought were important or that I looked up to, not the people that were beneath me. And so that's the key thing to looking at yourself and answering that question. How would I know if I was wrong? How do I know if I'm wrong? And I think that's the beginning.
0: Powerful. It's an incredible book. It's entitled Letting Go of the Need to Be Right, Experience the Power of Humility. Before we've got to let you go, Pastor Jeff, how can people connect with getting the book and connect with you and all of the resources that you have available?
10: Well, the book is on Amazon.com. It's in Barnes & Nobles. It's ChristianBooks.com. You can go to the website, NeedToBeRight.com, and order it there. And it's got info about me and that sort of stuff. Our church in Franklin, Tennessee is Grace Center. Social media,
0: there,
10: Facebook, yeah.
0: There you go. Pastor Jeff, it's an incredible book. And
10: thank you.
0: I believe that it's going to open the hearts and minds of many. Thank you so much for taking the time.
10: Thanks for having me.
0: Indeed. Hey, everybody, stay on point. We're back right after this.
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22: 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Life is a journey. Let us walk with you.
23: Netanyahu meets with Trump. Good morning. On Point Media News is brought to you by the Law Office of Malcolm Larvadane. What's the name? Larvadane. As Israeli Prime Minister Benjamin Netanyahu meets with Trump, it is Netanyahu's seventh visit since Trump has taken office. Of late, Trump has been displeased with Netanyahu. During a telephone interview on Fox News, Trump was asked about reports the Israeli leader planned to share intelligence showing Iran rebuilding its nuclear program. Trump said, quote, "I don't need Bibi to tell me that. Bibi is telling me that because he wants me to stay involved," unquote. Netanyahu is in Washington, D.C. to discuss the progress of the Iran war and to warn Trump against diplomatic concessions. Trump has been resistant to meeting, and some White House officials have been frustrated at what they regarded as Israeli attempts to secure a meeting through media leaks. In other words, to will a meeting into existence. The funeral of U.S. Senator Lindsey Graham provided an opportunity for a sit-down, even though it will be secondary to the larger event. On Point Media News is brought to you by the Law Office of Malcolm Larvadane. What's the name? Larvadane. I'm Wade Hampton.
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9: Welcome back, everybody, to the OPT network. It's time now for the OPT meditation. And it says this, "And greater works than these shall you do. Each individual has the ability to do good works through the power of God's Spirit. This is the wonder of the world, the miracle of the earth, that God's power goes out to bless the human race through the agency of so many people who are actuated by His grace. We need not be held back by doubt, despondency, and fear. A wonderful future can lie before any person who depends on God's power, a future of unlimited power to do good works."
11: Man, Colette, this is such a good meditation right here. There's so much in this. I really enjoyed reading this. It's pretty much telling you of the God power that lives in you. All right? And it's saying, go out and be confident and do what it is you believe God wants you to do. But here's the problem with this meditation, and that I've had problems with for so many years. I went out in my own power. I didn't understand that God is with me through every little detail that He wants me to go out and carry out. That's when the enemy comes in and gets in the details. And that's when the doubt, the despondency, and the fear comes in. Because he knows he can't stop you. Right. But if he can just get you to feel fear or get you to feel doubtful about what you can do, because he's going to tell you, this is what I've learned over the years, is he'll say, now how you going to do that? Now how you going to go out there and do all the things that God has shown you to do? Right?
4: Right.
11: And when you

0: humbly seek God, and then you become a vessel that God can work through. His anointing power is what gives you what you need to do what it is he wants you to do. It's never you. And that's the misnomer that we have. This is the misconception that we have, is that we're actually doing it, when God is actually working through us to do the deed that he wants done.
1: Right.
0: But if you don't know how to be in correlation and correspondence with God and understand that God is working through you, you're not doing it, you'll never get this revelation. And the devil will keep you on a perpetual loop the rest of your natural life. All of your natural life, he'll come to you and say the same thing. How you gonna do that? And if you don't understand that you can't do it, you'll never answer him back and say, I can't do it, but God can. You see what I'm saying?
1: Yep.
0: I can't, but he can, and I'm gonna let him.
1: Right.
0: But when we're trying to do it in self, all we're doing is impeding the will of God for our own will. That's how it happens. You and me were just having this conversation.
1: Mm-hmm.
0: How do I let the flow of God come in and be the overbearing weight of how I show up? How do I do that? I have to surrender to God. First, I have to understand that he is real.
1: Right.
0: See, that's another thing the devil gets you with. Yeah, is he really real? Really? You're worshiping some giant, fictitious person in the sky? See, these are the ways he gets into the little details and keep you doubtful and fearful. It's a good one today, Carlette.
1: Yeah.
0: What say you about it?
1: It says each individual has the ability to do good works through the Spirit of God.
0: That
1: each
0: is,
1: of us has the ability.
0: And
1: I'm going to tell you, I'm going to just tell y'all, family, I'm just on this journey of getting out of God's way. And I can just tell you, it has not been easy. It is not easy. It sounds easy.
0: Yes.
1: In theory, it just shouldn't be hard.
0: It sounds really simple.
1: I should be able to do it. But it seems like the more I try, the harder it gets.
0: Well, I think what's happening, too, is you're getting right to the breaking point of where it's about to happen, because I can remember being exactly where you are. You're right where you're supposed to be. A lot of people don't really appreciate that this is not an easy feat of surrendering your whole will to something that you've never really seen with your eyes, heard with your ears, touched with your senses. Listen, it takes more than a notion to surrender your all to God.
1: Mm-hmm.
0: Because we are worldly beings. We live in a world, right, where things, you know, we think that what we see, touch, and feel are the dominant impressions that should cause us to act in the way that we should act. Mm-hmm. But the word says the spirit man, we have to give it all control.
1: Right.
0: We want our spirits to be in control, our spirit man to be in control of our flesh instead of our flesh being in control of our spirits.
1: Mm-hmm.
0: Right?
1: Right.
0: Remember, we're not wrestling against flesh and blood here. We're really wrestling against principalities in high places. They are spiritual in nature.
1: Right.
0: And if we don't understand how to get our spiritual life under submission to the will of God, then we will ever be fighting a war that we can't win because it's in the flesh. The devil is the lord of this world.
1: Right.
0: He's going to beat you. You can't beat him. You have to surrender everything that you are to God, and he will fight the battle for you. Like Keith Moore said, we sit on high cheering him on.
1: Yes.
0: You hear me say that in the mm-hmm. song? I sit up on high. The devil tries to call me down, and what do? I sit up on high and let God fight these battles.
1: That's right.
0: And I am obedient to what he says do. I am in my place where he says to be at. I want to be there.
1: Right.
0: Because then the victory becomes sweatless. I don't even have to work hard to beat the devil. I just have to be what God wants me to be and do what God wants me to do. That's it.
1: Mm-hmm.
0: Anything else I'm doing after that, I'm messing it up. I'm getting in God's

0: get out of the way of God. Let him do for you what you can't do for yourself, and I guarantee you, you'll have a different life. It's a lot to it, T, but it's not.
1: Oh, Lord.
0: It's a lot to it, but it really is.
1: It's a lot
0: to it. And I'm telling you, we all go through this turmoil of trying to give who we are, what we are, submit ourselves to God. But self always seems to get in the way because all a fear and a doubt or discontent comes in. And we think that we have to start doing it ourselves.
1: Mm-hmm.
0: We talked about this yesterday, being able to wait patiently.
1: Right.
0: Being able to wait on the Lord. Whatever happens, we know what? That God is God. We know that he is God.
1: Mm-hmm.
0: So we have to be able to wait. We have to be able to be still. We have to be able to wait on the Lord in every situation that we're dealing in, Carlette.
1: Waiting is a key word here.
0: You want to say it's harder?
1: Yeah.
0: You want to say it's harder.
1: Well, you know what? Al's talking about kingdom language, so right. Instead of saying it's hard, I'm not going to say it's hard.
0: Right.
1: I'm going to just trust God, even when, you know, I do the same boneheaded thing 1,000 times. That same, you know, Paul said, the thing that I want to do, I don't do, and the thing that I don't want to do, I do.
0: Right.
1: That would be me.
0: That's good.
1: And so.
0: And I think you're really in a place right now of surrender.
1: Mm-hmm.
0: And it really makes you feel weak. And I love this scripture here because I think a lot of people miss this because I missed it for many years. When I'm feeling weak, he is strong in me. But I think I've just had this revelation last week from this scripture. How am I supposed to feel when the presence of God is upon me and that strength comes on in my flesh?
1: Mm-hmm.
0: Am I supposed to feel strong? That the presence of God is around me, the strongest thing known in the universe.
1: Mm-hmm.
0: It's almost like standing on side of Mr. Universe. Should I feel strong when I'm standing on side of somebody that physically strong?
1: Right.
0: It probably makes me feel like I'm weak, right?
1: Right. Puny.
0: Well, just imagine. The Spirit of God be it resting on you.
1: Mm-hmm.
0: It says you should be triumphant in that.
1: Right.
0: You should be happy in that because now the presence of God is resting upon you. And it almost makes you feel weepy when God comes around.
1: Yep.
0: Because you feel so weak.
1: Mm-hmm.
0: But that's when he is strong and can do many, many works.
1: And here's how we can pray about it. It says, I pray that I may not limit myself by doubting. I pray that I may have confidence that I can be effective for good. That, family, is our OPT meditation, intention, and or thought for the day, sponsored by Healthy Blue.
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1: Good morning, everybody, and welcome back. It's Wednesday, and of course, it is that day that we are joined by our good friend, Al Turner, Turner & Turner Contracting, satisfying expectations more than just a builder. He is an entrepreneur, a man of God, a deep thinker, and he helps us to really look at business in spiritual ways that help us to show up better. Al, it's always, always good to have you in the house.
11: Oh, thank you, Colette. As always, I'm elated to be here, you know.
1: And, always... just great conversation. This morning we're talking about overcoming, and I just want to add to that, you know, it's Hope Awareness Month.
11: Yeah.
1: And we're living in some times where we're seeing the economy and gas prices and food prices and car price, everything is just on an increase, and some people are losing hope. We're seeing children dying. It used to be a time where we never saw kids die at a rate that we're seeing them die in today's culture. It was usually old people. And every once in a while, you'd go to a funeral of a young person. And so there is a sense of how do you overcome it with all of the obstacles that life is throwing at us?
11: Yeah. First of all, again, I want to thank you for allowing me the opportunity to be here. And, you know, really just to have a in-depth conversation about the various topics, and particularly this particular topic here today. And it's, you know, and I coined this particular conversation. And as we're talking about today, living life as an overcomer, you know, and I want to continue this conversation as well.
1: Sure.
11: And beyond just the here and now and today. But in living life as an overcomer, we have to first take a step back and understand, what does it mean to be an overcomer?
1: And what does that mean to you? Or what does it mean scripturally?
11: I mean, in general, you know, I'll just, you know, make a, you know, complex thing, you know, simplified. I believe in simplification is just to be victorious. That's in anything and anything that we deal with, any situation, any of, if you're talking about in athleticism, competition, any opponent, especially in our life opponent we have is the enemy that is always seeking to devour, to steal and to kill and to take our joy each and every day. And we have to learn to live as an overcomer, or overly simplifying it is to live a victorious life,
1: mm-hmm.
11: you know, and everyone, it doesn't just happen overnight. You know, and that's the first mindset we have to really take on and really think that, or rather desire to be victorious, because there's a lot of things in life that are, you know, playing against us, if you will, you know, if we allow them, certainly, you know.
1: Mm-hmm.
11: So that's why I really want to get in and really start to have this conversation of living life as an overcomer with everything that you have just recently, you know, stated and mm-hmm. spoke about, you know, for us, the things that are happening in our culture with our young children, our youth, and our adults as well, the you know, young adults, you know, in joblessness, and then, you know, and in marriages and relationships mm-hmm. and things and stuff like that, you know, you see these again, these attacks, both manifest itself in the physical, but it's also spiritually things that are happening behind the scene, or the unseen things that really takes a spiritual eyesight or awareness to be able to understand what's really going on. And that's where we have to take on the mindset of living, or how do we live? Ask the question, because I love to ask questions. How do we live as an overcomer?
1: So when you say ask the question, are you saying to God, how do I live? How do people live, God, mm-hmm. in the natural, where we're seeing all of these things? How do we live, God, as overcomers?
11: As an overcomer. You have people that may be literally asking that question, but you also have people that are asking that question that really don't even know that they're asking that question.
1: Right.
11: People like maybe just be asking like, well, what in the heck is going on in my life with
1: right.
11: my children, with my relationship,
1: with my bank account,
11: with my bank account, my finances and everything, you know, my career,
1: mm-hmm.
11: my education. What in the heck is going on? All of these things are going on nowadays. And this is where we at in such a time as this, in the time that we're living in right now, you know, in this 21st century, that is, we have to ask these types of questions, not only ask these type of questions, but also seek a spiritual answer and get mm-hmm. great discernment behind these questions. And that's what I'm here to challenge, not only myself, but also our audience, listening and viewing audiences here again, you know, and asking the question, how do I live as an overcomer? Because I have all these life circumstances and family circumstances and situations that seem that they're rearing their ugly heads. And how do I be victorious
1: mm-hmm.
11: over these situations? So these are the questions and that we need to ask, and we need to actually, quite frankly, seek out the answers to them, you know, living life as an overcomer. And go ahead.
1: So I want to talk about that thing, because sometimes when we talk about all the adversities of life, I know for myself personally, I've wanted to get in there and start fixing them.
11: Yes.
1: But sometimes, and maybe all the time, the adversities have to be dealt with in the spirit realm.
11: Mm. Yes.
1: And
11: yes.
1: Not in, you know, me personally fighting these battles or worrying about all of the things that I see in my community, all the things that I see in my state,
11: mm-hmm.
1: In the country and in the world, because, you know, you can get over into a place of strife and worry
11: yes.
1: and fear.
11: Yes. And you mentioned the spiritual realm. We often talk about it, and people, whether they talk about it or not, people know that there's, some people may call it a higher power, you know?
1: Right.
11: And that's fine, however you describe, but we know whether it's higher power, spiritual realm, or whatever, we know that, first of all, we have to come into the truth of knowing that we're not in control.
1: That's right.
11: That's, I just want to simplify everything.
1: That's
11: it. We are not in control. Mm-hmm. So with that, it doesn't also, this is the second thing, it doesn't come, tapping into that, the higher power, a spiritual power, it doesn't come overnight. It's not anything that you just close, open the blinds and bam, there it is. You know, and that's something that I'm quite frankly learning myself day by day. We all are learning day by day if we choose to. Mm-hmm. Okay. So the first thing in this, on this road, Colette, we have to understand, I just stated earlier, that we're not in control ourselves. We can't control anyone else but ourselves. And we can't change anyone else but ourselves. And the first thing in light of that is knowing that this comes from 1 Peter, the book of 1 Peter, excuse me, 2 Peter, chapter 1. And it comes from that particular text and verse. I'm just really thinking right now, having a mind, a mental thought, is that, you know, God gives us everything that we need for a godly lifestyle. Okay? He gives us everything that we need for a godly lifestyle.
1: Hold that thought. We're going to take a break here. But when we come back, we're going to talk more about overcoming and all of the adversities. Al Turner is on point this morning. Turner and Turner Contracting, satisfying expectations more than just a builder.
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1: Welcome back, everybody, to the OPT network. This morning, we're joined by Al Turner, who is a friend of the OPT Network. He is also the founder of Turner & Turner Contracting, satisfying expectations more than just a builder. And this morning, Al is challenging us to think a little bit deeper and higher on how we can overcome the challenges of life. And you were talking about 2 Peter before we went to the break and what it tells us about overcoming.
11: Yeah, just coming to the understanding and knowing that a lot of people feel that they may be lacking something, you know, where maybe something in finances, maybe something in related to education or relationship and everything. And I'm just calling our attention. When we talk about overcoming and being victorious, we have to understand and come to the awareness and recognition that God has given us everything we need to live a godly life. And that godly life means ultimate in pleasing him and making the right choices. So he's given us everything that we need. And it also goes back into 1 Peter chapter 1 and 23, where he talks about that he's given us through Christ an incorruptible, allowing us to be born again for believers. He's allowed us to be born again of an incorruptible seed. Okay. And that incorruptible seed, again, is through Christ. So, again, through Christ, to summing everything up in this particular first part, through Christ, God has given us everything that we need in seed form. We'll talk about that, too, as well, in seed form to live a godly life in pleasing him. Now, the particular thing as far as the seed, which it states in the scripture, Corlette, as you know, a seed, you may have a small oak tree seed, or say your favorite fruit tree, or maybe an apple tree, whatever the tree is. Well, you know, but you may have a seed in, and you may have a tree that's in that seed. And before that tree can manifest itself, and let me tie it back to our life, before a godly lifestyle or a victorious lifestyle can manifest itself, where we actually see the fruits of it in our lives, the seed has, first of all, it needs to be planted. And that's where we get caught up sometimes in life. Sometimes we fail to plant the seed that's required, okay, to live or to manifest, to experience that manifestation that God is calling out for us in our lives. And that's what leads to a life of being an overcomer and manifesting victory in our lives. First, we have to understand to be, and we're born again as far as faith-filled believers, we have to plant the seed in our lives of godliness. Okay? We have to plant that seed. Not only when we plant the seed, but when you plant a seed, for those who are aware of how to, you know, cultivate a garden and things and stuff like that, you just don't plant a seed and just leave it alone. Okay, you have to, again, take care of it. You know, you have to cultivate it sometimes. You may have to pull some weeds up and things and stuff like that. You have to water it, allow it to get some sun and things like that. So, again, that's what God is calling us to, the first step in overcoming. He's calling us to an awareness of that he's, first of all, given us everything that we need to live a godly, overcoming, victorious lifestyle if only we are willing to plant the seed. And if we plant the seed and allow God to work that thing out and be willing for him to work it out in our lives, we'll start to see the manifestation, okay, of that spiritual growth. Now, as we go along this path of overcoming and being victorious, there are also seven qualities we won't have time to get into today, but there are seven qualities that Scripture gives to us and reveals to us that we have to constantly add to our faith. Because quite frankly, faith is one thing, okay? But growing in faith and being victorious is another thing.
1: Absolutely.
11: Because you have a lot of people that are faith-filled believers, but may very well be living defeated lives. And that's why I'm bringing to our attention, as a faith-filled born-again believer, I want to live a victorious and overcoming life. Yes, will we have challenges? Will we have struggles? Yes, but we have to remember all things work together for the good of those who love God. But we also have to do our part as a born-again, faith-filled believers to experience the manifestation of a victorious and overcoming life in Christ. Mm-hmm. We have to first plant the seed. I always use an example about for us working out and going to the gym.
1: Right.
11: We know the benefits of working out. We know and love how we look and how we feel once we first work out and once we continue in that. But the hardest thing is what? To go get up and go to the gym, to be consistent. And that's what I mean by first we have to plant the seed. And after we plant the seed, we have to be consistent in nurturing that seed. And once we plant the seed, once we decide to get up and go, and then once we take on the responsibility of consistently planting, nurturing that seed, we'll start to see the manifestation.
1: Right.
11: And in that manifestation, God tells us there are seven qualities that you have to continuously, in increasing form, add to our faith. Most of us think that, hey, I have faith in God,
1: and that's all
11: and
1: it
11: that's
1: is.
11: It. I'm here to tell you, even the enemy has faith in God. He believes. He knows who God is. He knows who created. He knows who Jesus is.
1: And the more we grow spiritually, the more we have to grow our faith.
11: Yes, but and that's the steps to grow our faith. God gives us precise qualities and supplements, what I would call it, to add to our faith. Faith alone doesn't get it. Faith alone, not in the world that we living in, where we have constant challenges and things and stuff like that. Because as I just stated, even the enemy, he has faith of knowing who God is and who the Son of God is. He knows that. But is he willing to be consistent in submitting himself to the will of God? So in the life of an overcomer, we have to first understand awareness that God has given us everything we need to live a godly lifestyle, okay? He's given us everything we need. And second of all, he's given us the faith of a believer, of being born again in seed form, to first plant that seed of faith. And now he requires us to come back and nurture it with these supplemental additives, what I call it, on our day-to-day journey. And that's what we'll talk about in our upcoming sessions when we talk about living life as an overcomer.
1: Absolutely. And faith takes action.
11: Faith takes action. You have to be willing to get up and go. You have to be willing to do. In other words, you have to be able to, you have to be willing to exercise the faith that you say that you have.
1: And even when it doesn't look good, when the outcome isn't what you want, and I think that's where, for many people, that's where we lose it. You know, I believe, and I've heard people say, you know, I was believing God that this person would not die. I was believing that, and it didn't, you know, God didn't show up. And so really, how do you cultivate that kind of faith when it doesn't go your way?
11: That's a great point, Carlette. And this is what I would say, that I've read the scriptures. It's found in Philippians 4 and 3. Where Paul is stating that he wants to know Christ in the power of his resurrection and participate in his suffering, even unto death. Many times we hear the gospel message of Jesus Christ. We feel the burning, and we want to participate in his glory.
1: Mm-hmm.
11: But do we want to participate in his suffering?
1: Mm.
11: See, we can't participate or reach the point of glory without suffering.
1: Mm.
11: And that's where we have to come to a better understanding of this faith journey.
1: Overcoming, always.
11: Overcoming the past.
1: Always good, Al. Thank you so much. Hey, everybody, stay on point. We're back right after this.
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2: 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Life is a journey. 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
3: Netanyahu meets with Trump. Good morning. On Point Media News is brought to you by the Law Office of Malcolm Larvadane. What's the name? Larvadane. As Israeli Prime Minister Benjamin Netanyahu meets with Trump, it is Netanyahu's seventh visit since Trump has taken office. Of late, Trump has been displeased with Netanyahu. During a telephone interview on Fox News, Trump was asked about reports the Israeli leader planned to share intelligence showing Iran rebuilding its nuclear program. Trump said, quote, "I don't need Bibi to tell me that. Bibi is telling me that because he wants me to stay involved," unquote. Netanyahu is in Washington, D.C. to discuss the progress of the Iran war and to warn Trump against diplomatic concessions. Trump has been resistant to meeting, and some White House officials have been frustrated at what they regarded as Israeli attempts to secure a meeting through media leaks. In other words, to will a meeting into existence. The funeral of U.S. Senator Lindsey Graham provided an opportunity for a sit-down, even though it will be secondary to the larger event. On Point Media News is brought to you by the Law Office of Malcolm Larvadane. What's the name? Larvadane. I'm Wade Hampton.
4: 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Being in an accident is not easy, especially when you have children. 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
0: 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Our goal is to encourage, uplift, and enlighten you, one conversation at a time.
7: Welcome back, everybody, to the OPT Network. This morning, it is our great pleasure to welcome back and to talk to none other than a distinguished leader in our community. He's dedicated his life to education, public service, and the betterment of our community. He is former State Representative Herbert Dixon, and he served in the House District 26, spent years working to make the difference in the lives of the communities that he served in Central Louisiana. And this morning, we've created a segment, as he has come out of retirement, called What's on Your Mind. Representative, good morning and welcome.
8: Good. Thank you so much for having me here. And your husband, David Christmas, dragged me out of retirement.
7: He dragged you out of retirement.
8: So let's get that straight.
7: But he dragged you out.
8: He did. But I needed to be out here. So we are in some very difficult times in our country,
7: yes,
8: and in our state and locally.
7: Mm-hmm.
8: And so the talent that God gave me has been centered around governmental affairs. So you talk about
7: coming out of retirement. What was the driving force, you think, that brought you out?
8: Well, my wife and I joined Mount Zion Baptist Church, Reverend Dr. Roger Green, pastor. Mm-hmm. And we were allowed to start a governmental affairs ministry at that church.
7: Wow.
8: And we saw the need for that because we wanted to just, in a segment that we could control, if that's the right word, that congregation, if we can push 100% those folks that are registered to vote, then we would be doing our part in trying to help have voters out there participating in the process. Mm-hmm. And to give you an example, this last election, why that's so important, mm-hmm. this last election on June the 27th, which was the runoff election for U.S. Senator,
7: mm-hmm.
8: And I'm going to give you some precincts. We have 42 precincts in the city of Alexandria. About 28 of those precincts are predominantly black precincts, 60% and over. And there's a goodly number of those precincts that are right on the verge of being 50% or they're at 40%. And our numbers, of course, we make up 55%. We being black, African-American, 55% of the city's population. But in this last election, some of our key precincts, for example, a Peabody Montessori right across from the VFW on 3rd Street, 484 registered black voters there, only 38 went out to vote. You look at
7: 38 people?
8: 38 people the whole day. Only 38 voting. That's early voting. That's on-site voting. 38.
7: All told.
8: The whole total, okay?
7: 38 people 38. Out of 484 people.
8: But oof. When politicians engage Alexandria, some of the key precincts they look at is, for instance, Acadian Village.
7: Okay.
8: When you combine both parts of Acadian Village, C4, Acadian Village, you're talking about over 1,200 black registered voters. In the first part of Acadian Village, which is C4AK, 702 registered voters, only 76 voted. The second part of Acadian Village, 594 black registered voters, only 48 voted. And it goes on down, but you look at Rosenthal. Off of Monroe, 11th Street, that area where Alexandria Miller Magnet is, 1,215 registered voters and only 59 showed up to the poll. 59 people and showed up to the polls to vote. With those numbers, we can't continue to serve our community well if we're not participating in the democratic process. Key portion of that is voting. And so governmental affairs ministries, we hope to set up, and we were fortunate enough, and I say we, because myself and members of the Mount Zion Governmental Affairs Ministry was able to give a presentation to the United Educational Missionary Baptist Association Incorporated annual at Mount Zion this week, and Reverend Lott Sr., Roy Lott Sr., is the president. And he gave us a part on that program because that association housed 28 predominantly black churches. And if we can get 28 of those churches involved in governmental affairs ministries, I think we can up those numbers. Now, that's only one association. In Rapides Parish, we have three. Reverend Renwick Bacon,
7: yes,
8: has a number of churches in his association, and also Reverend James Hardison with the 08 district. A number of churches fall under that association. If we can couple all of those churches and have them sign off on establishing a governmental affairs ministry, it would dramatically increase these numbers. And we have to because, look, on August the 5th, 6th, and 7th is qualifying.
7: Okay.
8: And so candidates are going to be qualifying for mayor, mm-hmm. for city council, for city judge, city marshal. You're going to have candidates. We already know U.S. Senate race is set. But the 4th and 5th congressional district, which touch Rapides Parish, those candidates are going to be qualifying as well. And then, of course, we have 9 school board. We talked about this the last time. 9 school board seats are up for election. 6 of them are going to be term limited seats whereby you're going to have spanking brand new school board members elected in those districts. So We have a lot that's getting ready to happen for the November 3rd election. And so we need to get ready for that period of time. There's no better way to get ready than to make sure we have our maximum effort of pushing out our black voters.
7: So what do you think has been the issue about why these numbers are just abysmal? They're so low.
8: Yeah. Well, we talked a little bit off air. There's two things I think that's driving this. Number one and foremost is young people are not voting. And when I say young people, I'm talking about 18 to 40 years of age. Those people are not going to the polls in the numbers that they should. My generation, we're dying out. You know, we're more religious voters. And you'll find my generation of voters are in the churches. And the second part of that question is that a lot of us that's in the churches

0: with us this morning, and we're just talking about the issues that are going to help us to make better decisions, understanding those issues, and asking the question, why aren't we voting? Stay on point. We'll be back after this.
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1: 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Our goal is to encourage, uplift, and enlighten you, one conversation at a time.
0: Hey, everybody. Welcome back to the OPT Network. This morning, we should be calling this show and this conversation City Affairs That Are Critical. And it's about voting and the fact that in our community, we are not voting. These numbers are so, I mean, Herbert, what, tell me.
8: Look, I want you to look at another thing on some of the numbers. We have a sampling of predominantly black precincts and the turnout on the June 27th election. We just finished that election.
0: Right.
8: So this is not something 5 years ago. This is.
0: But can we look at that and say, well, maybe people just didn't feel that that one was...
8: Well, you could, but if you double back to the one on May 16th or May 17th, you go back to that election, the numbers are just as bad, you know? So, and even you go back to the presidential election,

0: election. You know, and look at those numbers.
1: Just as bad?
0: Well, when you have a presidential election, you ought to expect to get 60 or 70% of your voters out to make an impact on who's going to be the chief executive officer for our whole country.
1: Right.
0: You know, but when you're under 50%, under 40% in precincts, that's even bad. That's bad as this, you know. So we have to make an effort to increase those numbers.
1: Okay, so what have you found is the reason why these numbers, are you out there talking to people and saying, okay, this is what it is. Was there a reason why you didn't vote?
0: Well, I'll be speculating.
1: Okay.
0: When you read articles and when those folks that do surveys and polls, the interest of the general population affect us the same way. You know, you have individuals looking at problems within their community and trying to figure out, do I pay my pharmacy for the pills that I need, or do I use this money to buy groceries or pay my electric bill? But you fashion those things and you correct those things by being a part of the political process. But if you're not, then despair can be a reason why we're not voting. And like I said again, young folks haven't felt the urgency of trying to vote, and why that is, I do not know. But we know that we have to make efforts to try to increase our numbers. One of the things that I know we can do and that would be successful is that if we can organize our black churches to go out and vote in mass and only take care of their own. Like, we have 4 governmental affairs ministry in Rapides Parish right now, and they all are housed under the United Education Missionary Baptist Association a membership.
1: And what will their responsibilities be in their respective churches?
0: Here's what their responsibilities. First of all, you can't start a governmental affairs ministry unless you have 100% buy-in by the pastor.
1: Okay.
0: And so, currently, let me finish this point. Those 4 that are in existence right now, you have the president of the United Education Missionary Baptist Association, Reverend Roy Lott. He has a governmental affairs ministry at Second Evergreen. You have Dr. Joshua Jardera. He has a governmental affairs ministry over at Zion Hill Church Family. You have Dr. Roger Green, Sr., has a governmental affairs ministry where I belong, at Mount Zion Baptist Church. And then you have Reverend Galleon at Truvine Baptist Church, our frat brother.
1: Yes, absolutely.
0: He has the governmental affairs ministry. Those are the only 4 that I know of in Rapides Parish. And as we mentioned earlier, we have 3 associations. Those associations have multiple churches under their umbrella. And so here's the thing in establishing a governmental affairs ministry. First of all, the minister have to be on board.
1: Okay.
0: I just gave you 4 that were. Secondly of all, if that minister is on board, he is going to appoint individuals that he knows is going to be dedicated to making sure that they identify the eligible voters within that church.
1: Okay.
0: And then, because that's going to be their first responsibility, to make sure every person 18 years of age, we say 17 because, you know, that's, we want to make sure we capture them early, 17 years and up, make sure every last adult in that church is registered to vote and on the rolls of the Rapides Parish Register's office. And that's what that person has to do, that the minister established.
1: Mm-hmm.
0: And there's a way by which you can do that. In this pamphlet, from the poll, from the pew to the polls, we outline how you can establish a governmental affairs mission. 1, the minister has to be on board. 2, select individuals that's going to lead the area at that area. 3, you have to identify all the adult members and make sure that they are eligible and they are in fact registered to vote.
1: Okay.
0: Number four, you have to educate. You just can't register those individuals and then not, because again, we're talking about nonprofit organizations. So we're not talking about churches going out, endorsing candidates or any of those. We're talking about churches educating their membership on whether it's constitutional amendments or as individuals running for office.
1: Okay, now you know that people who are listening and watching, you said it's four churches in this governmental affairs union, for lack of a better word. Now, people listening and watching are saying, in the Black community, it's a church on at least every other corner.
0: Right, right.
1: Why are there only four churches?
0: And honestly, if you look at Mount Zion and you look at Zion Hill, they're the ones with more seniority as far as governmental affairs ministry. It's been in existence for about 2 years.
1: Oh, okay, so it's new.
0: Yeah, it's new.
1: Okay.
0: So the urgency is now, especially now with November 3rd coming up and then 2028 coming up, which is the next presidential election. So the urgency now is to establish these governmental affairs ministries. So there's time for us to do this. But first of all, we have to want to do it. And that's going to be housed in each individual pastor. And hopefully many of them are listening to this program now. But I gave you the pastor have to be on board. The pastor identify individuals that's going to carry out the mission. Those individuals identified have to ensure that every adult member of that church is registered and on the roll of the Rapides Parish Register's Office. Fourth, those individuals then would have to be educated. And one means of educating those members, to give you an example, Mount Zion already is planning for a political forum that's going to house the mayor, the city council members, the city marshal race,
1: right,
0: and constitutional amendment. Zion Hill is planning right now to sponsor a political forum for the U.S. Senate race, the two congressional district races, and the school board races.
1: Okay.
0: So that's a part of the education for members of the governmental affairs ministry.
1: Okay, we're going to take a break here, but we know knowledge is power. The more information we have, the more powerful we can be when we use that information. State Representative Herbert Dixon is here, and we're talking about understanding the political landscape and how we can be a part of the process. Stay on point. We'll be back right after this.
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2: 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Our goal is to encourage, uplift, and enlighten you, one conversation at a time.
1: Welcome back, everybody, to the OPT Network. This morning, we're talking to former State Representative Herbert Dixon. He's a community leader and educator, and we're talking about where we are in voting or where we're not in voting. And this is heavy on your heart. And tell people why it's so important and why these numbers matter going forward.
0: They matter. We have a history of firsts. And give you an example. You know, we used to, when I was growing up, I'll be 77 years old on July the 29th, if good Lord say the same. When I was growing up, when you go to the bank, you didn't see a black person.
1: Right.
0: When you looked at the school system, schools were segregated and the hierarchy was all white. Well, I transitioned through that period of time. But I transitioned through that period of time to see a lot of firsts. The first black mayor of Atlanta, you know, the first
1: right.
0: black president. But all of that was built on the shoulders of our ancestors who had to go through terrible things to get us to be able to vote and participate in the democratic process. We're at a point in history now whereby we're not voting. And it's not just Alexandria and Rapides Parish. This is black folks throughout the United States of America. And so
1: wow.
0: we have to start coming back together and realizing that our strength is definitely in our Lord and Savior Jesus Christ, but he gave us all a mind and a body to do his bidding here. And if we are looking out for the least of God's children, then you have to be a part of the political process. You have to vote and put individuals with a lack heart in office to do the things that we know need to be done in our community. And so voting is extremely important. We can talk about how bad it is all we want.
1: Right.
0: But if you're sitting on the couch and letting an election cycle pass you by, then what we get is not going to be good, and you're going to be complaining for the rest of your life.
1: Right.
0: We have to change that, and we change that by going vote. Now, I want to go back over the establishment of governmental affairs ministry.
1: Okay.
0: We know throughout our history, the church has been the foundation of giving us those things that point towards a more perfect union.
1: So I want you to look in that camera, State Representative, and tell the pastors why it's important for them to establish a governmental affairs in their churches. Ministry in their churches.
0: Well, when I look in the camera, and I think each pastor know that they are leaders within our community, and they know the history of the black church in developing freedoms for black folks throughout this country. And in Central Louisiana, especially in Alexandria and Rapides Parish, we know that those churches and those ministers, if they're dedicated to having something done within the confines of the walls of that church that they're the chief executive officer, or they are the religious leader of, they're going to be able to get their membership to veer in that direction. So we have no other platform on Sunday, Wednesday, and whenever choir rehearsal is, and whenever the deacon meeting is, and whenever the other missionaries meet. We have no forum that capture us in totality as far as a large number of our folks, right, than the black church. And so the pastor is extremely important. And if they dedicate themselves to establishing a governmental affairs ministry,
1: right,
0: one would get established. But establishing a governmental affairs ministry without purpose and without effort and bringing in and pushing us to vote is going to be useless. So that's why the black minister have to be on board 100%.
1: Right. And so going forward, what needs to happen next?
0: Well, I left with you on the back page of this is a booklet,
1: okay,
0: designed to help ministers and help those individuals that they identify, mm-hmm, to start up a governmental affairs ministry. This is designed to help them start that process.
1: Mm-hmm.
0: On the last page, you have a number of names, including mine, of individuals for the last 2 years have been doing governmental affairs ministry work. And they're willing to go to any church,
1: mm-hmm,
0: meet with any pastor and the individuals that they've identified to help them start a governmental affairs ministry. You have a retired teacher like Esther Williams, who's the secretary of Mount Zion Governmental Affairs Ministry.
1: Okay.
0: You have Tawana Stewart, who's the treasurer of our governmental affairs ministry. Edna Johnson Woodard, who worked with the city for many, many years in community development, knowledgeable about how you start up a governmental affairs ministry, and Jackie Wilson,
1: okay,
0: who's the IT coordinator and can tell you, once you identify those adults at your church, how you can go online to verify that they are in fact registered and on the Rapides Parish Registers roll. And if they're not, can assist you in getting them registered right there on the computer, right then and there, and so that they will be. And so each church, once they have that, then the last names I want you to know, the Juneteenth Voter Participation Committee, and that's headed by Candace Christoph, mm-hmm, and Dr. Velva Bowles,
1: mm-hmm,
0: where they're going to have, once these churches establish their governmental affairs lead individuals that's going to do the work, those individuals then are going to fall within a network that's going to be championed by the Juneteenth Voter Participation Committee, whereby they're going to be able to communicate with those individuals, keep them abreast of what's happening out here, whether it's constitutional amendments, whether it's candidate information, whether it's assistance in also trying to build their governmental affairs ministry in the way that they want it to go. Because these are going to be independent groups. They may decide that they want to do some other things within their governmental affairs ministry that's not checked off as something that everybody have to do.
1: Right.
0: So they're going to be independent groups. But all of this is aimed at building a network where we can communicate with the black churches throughout Rapides Parish and have those people drive out our voters during the election period.
1: So what about the education of each election and how that will work?
0: Well, I had started on that with the one of the key ways you can educate our members on candidates, rather than someone coming to someone's church, sitting on the front row and maybe leaving an envelope and when the funds are collected. Now with political forums, those individuals have to answer pertinent questions involved with our community, mm-hmm, whether it's dealing with health care, education, crime and safety, all the things, small businesses, they have to answer questions. Those questions will be fashioned in a way that it directly put a spotlight on the Black community.
1: Right. So we no longer let them just come in and stand in the pulpit and talk.
0: No.
1: We talk back to them.
0: Right. You're going to have individuals at Mount Zion or Zion Hill or True Vine that's going to be able to ask questions of these individuals, and the answers that they give are going to be hopefully with members and church members from Governmental Affairs Ministry throughout Rapides Parish.
1: Okay, hold that thought. We'll be back with more right after this.
2: 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Our goal is to encourage, uplift, and enlighten you, one conversation at a time.
9: Whew, it's hot as pit out here.
10: What? 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
9: Yeah, you know, it's as hot as those pits at Outlaws Barbecue.
10: You're not wrong. This heat ain't no joke. Let's head over to Outlaws and enjoy Louisiana's most wanted barbecue and their AC.
9: That sounds outlawsome.
10: Outlawsome?
9: Yeah, you know, just a little word I mashed up. Outlaws awesome?
10: Right. Let's head over to Outlaws right now.
11: Stay cool this summer when it's hot as pit outside. Let Outlaws do the grilling while you do the chilling. 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Good folks, good food, good times.
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1: Welcome back, everybody, to the OPT network. Former State Representative Herbert Dixon is in the house. He's a community leader and activist, and this morning we're talking about the Black vote, really, because when you look at the numbers, we're not getting out to vote And it really, we know what the problems are, and we could magnify the problems all we want to. But today we want to talk about
0: solutions
1: exactly. And how to get better.
0: Right, right. And that's a good way to put it, Carlette. And recapping some of the things that we talked about. We started this segment early on talking about the last election, June the 27th.
1: Okay.
0: And now, you know, you can say individuals can say, hey, I didn't know about that election. Well, shame on you. There was enough publicized about that election for you to know about it.
1: And let's take responsibility.
0: Yeah.
1: You know, let's take responsibility. No condemnation, but we got to do better moving
0: forward. We got to do better. And Governmental Affairs Ministry, which we've been talking about, could help solve that problem as well, because we're talking about a communication network.
1: And that we're meeting every week.
0: That's right. And so these are things that can be solved. And I'm going to give you a few more numbers. When you look at Mount Zion, our church, the voting precinct is C11 A and B.
1: Okay.
0: It used to be Julius Patrick Elementary, but their molding was in the school and they had to remove the voting site. So it's now at Mount Zion Baptist Church. Now, C11A, one part of the Almier quarters.
1: Mm-hmm.
0: You have 296 registered black voters, 13 voting. And in the second part, C11B, 341 black voters, 34 voting. Well, that's right there at our church. And a lot of members of our church lives in that area. Okay. So now I have to assume some of our members didn't vote. Now we're checking and we're getting better at identifying all our members at our church that are on the roll.
1: Right.
0: Now we got to perfect the get out the vote effort to get those people out to vote.
1: And so what should that look like?
0: What that look like, that means that we're going to have a phone bank at the church.
1: Okay.
0: And we're going to call, because we captured all our adults.
1: Okay.
0: We know who's registered. So now we're going to call them and push them to vote early.
1: Okay.
0: It's better to vote during that 6-day cycle than on that one day, November the 3rd.
1: Right.
0: So we're going to be pushing them out to vote early.
1: So if you got 6 days, the opportunity is better.
0: Exactly. And so we want to try to push folks to vote early. Then we're going to make sure that those folks that have their absentee ballot that come to their home, make sure they turn those in on a timely basis.
1: And now, could it be a problem for older people who just maybe don't feel comfortable in filling those ballots out?
0: Well,
1: what kind of help
0: the reason that they didn't feel comfortable in filling those ballots out, and you had some young people that didn't feel comfortable, because when you have a constitutional amendment, has all this single space language
1: in small letters.
0: In small letters, you don't have an idea of what that constitutional amendment is going to be about. But with the Governmental Affairs Ministry, under its education component, political forums, whereby someone come and explain the pros and the cons of those constitutional amendments, then that elderly voter or that young voter, they're not going to be intimidated anymore.
1: Right.
0: You'll see it firsthand, you know. And we've seen it in the prior political forums that we've had. Representative Lavidan did an excellent job of explaining the last series of constitutional amendments that we had
1: right.
0: that was passed by the
1: Representative
0: state.
1: Ed Larvazane came in.
0: And in our political forum.
1: Right.
0: And
1: broke down all of that information.
0: The pros and the cons. And once you do that to our people, you don't need to tell them, you need to vote for this person, you need to vote.
1: Right.
0: No. We're intelligent human beings. If you put it in front of us, we can figure out
1: who's
0: in our best interest, and is this constitutional amendment in my best interest and my family's best interest. We can figure that out.
1: And I think it's important, Herbert, to let people know that this is not about telling people who to vote for.
0: No.
1: It's about knowledge. And the Bible tells us, since we're talking about the church, my people perish for a lack of
0: knowledge. That's right. That's right.
1: The more information people have, hopefully we should be better equipped to go out and make a confident decision.
0: Right, exactly. And that's the whole purpose of establishing the Governmental Affairs Ministry, is to help us make informed decisions and to make sure that we go out and vote. Because once we know how we want to vote, then that gives us an enthusiasm to go out.
1: And you know vote. What? I just thought about it as you were saying that. Maybe there could be an intimidation for people going out to vote because they don't really know what those amendments are saying.
0: Mm-hmm. Exactly. Exactly. In fact, folks that religiously vote regardless, they may go out and vote for candidates that they formed an opinion about. And when they get to the constitutional amendments, they'll say either yes all the way, no all the way, or they leave it vacant.
1: Wow.
0: And either way, if you're not informed on each of those constitutional amendments, trust me, they can affect your family life in a very severe way if you're not knowledgeable about those constitutional amendments. So like we had one constitutional amendment in this last cycle that wanted to take away dedicated funds that are housed in the Louisiana Constitution, which local school systems can get grant monies from to help educate kids that are achieving at a lower level. They can put innovative programs in place, and they can draw from these dedicated funds that are protected by the Louisiana Constitution. The last segment of constitutional amendment, that constitutional amendment, Governor Landry and the legislators, majority of the legislators, wanted to do away with those dedicated funds, give teachers a $2,000 pay raise and support personnel a $1,000+ pay raise, and then those dedicated funds go away. Well, those pay raises wasn't going to be promised for long term.
1: Right.
0: And then some local school systems, because they are so small, were not going to be able to fund pay raises for teachers and support personnel.
1: Wow.
0: So that was...
1: So that's a lot, and that's a lot to understand. Mm-hmm. But before we have to end the conversation, I really want you to talk about what we've seen with here in Louisiana, with the way that, and other states, the way that voting rights are being rolled back, the way that diversity, equity, and inclusion are being rolled back, and things are rolling back. And should that draw us into the conversation and into the voting process?
0: It should. And I was telling you offline, I'm very optimistic. I've talked to individuals at church or in social settings, and folks, I think, they're waiting to vote this next cycle.
1: Right.
0: I really believe that. And so I think it's important for us to put things in place so that they're going to feel comfortable in voting, because we're going to have constitutional amendments again in November that we're going to have to consider. And we're going to have a slew of candidates locally and statewide. And so we have to be prepared to educate our folks on what's getting ready to happen, because I do feel the energy out there that our folks want to vote. And things like this, with four governmental affairs ministry up and running now, I feel that we're going to see more do so. And as they do so, and we start communicating as a network, you're going to see us be able to generate more of our voters to the polls, which means that good things are going to happen in our community, because those that get elected are going to understand that we're in this for real. We're going to vote.
1: Right. Absolutely. We want to thank you for taking the time and for all the work that you're doing. And we're going to continue these conversations so that we are more powerful. Our voices are more powerful at the polls. Stay on point, everybody. We'll be back right after this.
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0: Like Dante Bo, I think I'm going to do something. It's a power surge on your radio, the gospel music. Good morning, Central Louisiana. You're locked in with the unstoppable Wade Hampton Show. Today, we're pushing joy, pushing hope, and we're pushing you forward. Amen and hallelujah. We're going to go forward and ride this vibe for this faith generation. It's great to have you here on this Wednesday, July 29th. And do you realize we're almost at the end of the month? You probably do, because that's when all the bills are due. But anyway, I digress. Welcome to the program. It's going to be a good one. We're going to get started with some scripture today. I'm going to go to Romans 12 and 1. Romans chapter 12 and verse 1. I'm reading from the King James Version of the Bible is what it says. I beseech ye, therefore, brethren, by the mercies of God, that you present your bodies a living sacrifice, holy, acceptable unto God, which is your reasonable service. That's Romans 12 and 1. Let's pray right now. Daddy, I call him Daddy. I offer myself and we offer ourselves to you with a calm and willing heart. We're asking you to shape our thoughts today, steady our spirit, and let our life reflect the goodness in every move that we make. Let us be the agape, the love that people see, as we give glory to you this morning. In the mighty name of Jesus, we pray. Amen. Okay, Bible students and people who are just interested in loving God, even if you're not a Bible student, you probably should become one. There's benefits to that thing, you know what I'm saying? It's the Wade Hampton Bible Quiz. You can find it on the Wade Hampton Facebook page or the Wade Hampton Show Facebook page, or you can get it right here on the radio, which a lot of people do. So I'm going to give you a clue. I'd like for you to respond to it by calling me at 318-484-2500. I've got a toll-free line, too. That's 1-877-464-2500. And if you are from out of town, you can use that toll-free line. We go around the world with this signal, you know. Here we go. Scripture says the just shall live by what? Scripture says the just shall live by what? Is it works? Is it religion? Could it be faith? Or maybe it's peace? Scripture says the just shall live by what? Is it works, religion, faith, or peace? And if you don't know this, you probably need to look it up. Romans 1 and 17. Chapter 1, verse 17, the book of Romans. You get it. You get with me. And stay real close, because we are going to hit it. I mean, the next session is going to be really good. Some Canton Jones, the very latest from Nia Allen and Major. I've got the group Fire and Dottie Peoples, too. All you got to do is hang out with the unstoppable Wade Hampton Show on KAYT, KQJOFM, the every generation station.
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0: I'm taking you back to 1997 when people were catching the Holy Ghost in church. You know, I noticed that church these days is somewhat sterile and stale. Folks don't run around no more in church and testify. I would run, but it would be more like a slow jog. Hallelujah. That's Dottie Peoples on the Unstoppable Wade Hampton Show. We're fueling your faith today, and we're fueling that grind that you're on. Yeah, we're in the middle of the week, and your whole day is going to be blessed because of this program. That's my prayer, and I hope and pray that you will tell others about it. Amen. It's K-A-Y-T, K-Q-J-O-F-M, the heart and soul of Central Louisiana. Today happens to be National Chicken Wing Day. Chicken wings, do you prefer bone-in or boneless? The bone-in is real. Okay, I'm just going to leave it at that. Also, it's National Lasagna Day. Two delicious days on the same day, with two delicious things on the same day. That's probably why I'm suffering from a little bit of heartburn right now. Oh, my goodness. But hey, it's all right. It's not about how I feel. I don't walk by how I feel. I do what I got to do. And I'm here today. Amen and hallelujah. All right. Let's talk about the Bible quiz. Once again, here we go. Scripture says that the just shall live by what? According to Romans 1 and 17, the just shall live by what? Is it works, religion, faith, or peace? I'm at 318-484-2500. Or toll free, 1-877-464-2500. If you got birthdays and anniversaries, give them up. Let's talk about it. Hey, coming up, coming at you after these important messages I'm going to play. I've got Ernest Pugh, the latest from B.B. Winans. Also some Dietrich Haddon and John P. Key and the New Life Community Choir. It's all here on the Unstoppable Wade Hampton Show.
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0: The first two books, The House Built on the Hill Can't Be Hid, and Oh No Man, Nothing But to Love Him, are available right now on Amazon in paperback or ebook, packed with twists, action, and scenes that hit like a movie. 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
0: Sunday, August 30th, something powerful is happening in Seaford, Louisiana. 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
3: The book of Job is part of the wisdom literature in the Old Testament and addresses the complex question surrounding human suffering and the nature of God's justice. Job is introduced as a wealthy and upright man living in the land of Oz, known for his love and devotion to God. But there's a conjunction. A challenge arises in the heavenly realm where Satan questioned God's integrity, suggesting that he is only faithful because of his blessing. Right. So God permits Satan to test Job, leading to catastrophic losses in his life, including the death of his children, the loss of his wealth, and a severe health issue. Anybody gone through anything like that? As we think about the life of Job, Job was not a prophet. Job was not a king. Job was not even an Israelite. He was simply a man of integrity and faithfulness. One of the things that we wrestle with today is men of integrity. Because whenever the enemy finds a man of integrity, you can expect the enemy to come after him. Because the moment we put on this robe and the moment we stand in this holy place and start proclaiming an uncompromised word of God, the enemy gets rattled because we're shaking the foundations of hell. See, the enemy knows when we get up here and proclaim God's word, the hell area begins to shake because we're saving people from going there. And his objective is to kill, to steal, and to destroy. So when we proclaim God's word, the premise down there is rocked. And the enemy does not like it when we proclaim God's word. So I shared with you, Donald, the moment you got into the ministry, you can expect trials, tribulation, and things that occurred like what happened to Job. My brothers and sisters, when we think about Job, Job was a man of integrity. He was a man who had impressed God, and God had blessed him greatly. But Job's story resonated with anyone who has faced adversity. I thought about Joseph. He faced great adversity as well, for he was put in a pit. He was, by his brothers, he was sold into slavery in Egypt, and later he was blessed and restored by God. If we examine Job, God called him a good man and upright. And there are not a lot of very good men in the Bible who can be called good. But God called Job good. Job was demonstrating one of the attributes of God, and it pleases God. So the first thing we see in the opening chapter of Job, we see Job's blessed possessions. For it reveals his possessions were 7,000 sheep, 3,000 camels, 500 yokes of oxen, 500 female donkeys, and a very large household. So that man was the greatest of all the people of the East. Antioch. In layman terms, Job was loaded. Job was blessed by God. He had more than enough, and because he had more than enough, he would honor God concerning his possessions. In other words, Job would thank God for what he had given him. He honored and worshiped God. When God has given you something, we are to honor God with what we have and return it back to those who are less fortunate. When we think about what God is doing, God has blessed many of us to live in nice homes and cars and 401ks and a lot of things. And we should be able to give back to our neighbors and help those who are less fortunate than us, because it is part of our stewardship. When we think about what God did, he came to serve. And he showed us the concept of stewardship. As we go forth and serve in this land with ministries, each and every one of us have a responsibility for. My brothers and sisters, there are times that God has honored us with everything that we have. But are we blessing God with what we have?
4: Amen.
3: We have often said, what's are we placing in the collection plate? That's another story. Although Job owned a lot, but it was God who allowed him to have it all. God has and was the provider of everything that we have. The 24th division of Psalms said that the earth is the Lord's, and the fullness thereof, the world and they that dwell therein, for he founded it upon the sea and established it upon the flood. Who shall ascend unto the hills of the Lord, or who shall stand in his holy place? He that have clean hand and a pure heart, who have not lifted up his soul unto vanity, nor sworn deceitfully, he shall receive the blessing from the Lord and the righteousness from the God of his salvation. For he said, this is the generation. There it is. This is a generation that seeks him. This is a generation that's calling upon the name of the Lord, calling upon him because he's a holy and righteous God. This is the generation that have gone through trials and tribulation. This is a generation that know how to get on our knees and say, Abba, our Father, which art in heaven, hallowed be thy name. Holy is his name. Thy kingdom come. Thy will be done on earth as it is in heaven.
4: Yeah.
3: We have learned something.
5: Yes, sir.
3: My brothers and sisters, we are told how Job had so much, but God gave him all that he had. My brothers and sisters, there's nothing too big or too complicated for God to handle. In spite of all of the things that Job had, the enemy was aware of it all. When we see that he owned a lot, the enemy was preparing to take what possessions that he had and cause him to war against God. So God had equipped him. And when you are equipped, you can endure through trials and tribulation. Then we are told that Job's children were not like Job. I don't care how many degrees I have. I don't care how many seminary schools I've been to. I don't care how many college degrees I have. My children have to get there for themselves. And my children may or may not be like me. Preachers could have been called some bad ones. Our children have to find their way. That's why the Lord personally came for each and every one of us. We personally have to have a relationship with him. I can't get salvation for my children. So my children have to have a relationship with the one who can save and will save. Secondly, in Job 1:6, we see Satan attack Job's character. For it states, now there was a day when the sons of God came to present themselves before the Lord, and Satan also came among them. The sons of God? The sons of God are heavenly beings. You do know God spoke things into existence. The heavens as well as the earth and everything that is in it. The original text said he bara, God who create all things from non-existing things. God bara, and angels came into existence. That's the God that we serve. God speaks reality. And everything, that's the reason why he said he cannot lie. Because every word that comes from his mouth is reality. God can say world, and the world will come into existence. Firmaments, water, and that can come into existence because God speaks reality. And that word is bara in the original Greek. So God barad those angels, and they had an accountability and a responsibility to God. We are told that these angels came, they are called sons of God because God made them. Can I tell something? We've all been adopted in, and we are all his children, and we one day will be his sons. Yeah. God ain't trying to judge us. God's trying to save us.
6: Yeah.
3: The problem we have is that we don't believe that he can do it. My life is so messed up. There's no way. I've even heard a man say that. I don't even think I'm going to get there. Well, you won't get there if you confess your sins. He's faithful and just to forgive us of our sin and cleanse us from all unrighteousness. John 1:6.
6: Yes.
3: If you confess
6: with your
3: he, Jehovah, Yahweh, Adonai, Elohim, the Lord God Almighty, is the one that can save us from our sins. I'm shattering something today. I'm breaking those forces that try to keep us from getting what God says. I've already tried, and I've already done all that you need to be saved. When he sent his son, that was enough. Antioch. These fallen angels who were part of God's created order, but now they war against God. The same power that God gave Lucifer when he was in heaven as an authority to summon angels to worship God is the same power that he had. God didn't take no power from him. He just dropped him here from the heavenly realm to the earth. And he's still messing with God's creation. Everything God now makes, made. So he attacks Job's character. My brothers and sisters, God, knowing the temperament of Satan, he began to share things. He knew Job's character. And what God did in this process is that he said, "Have you considered my servant Job? None like him." Here's the thing. Satan knew something because he said, if you take all that stuff you gave him away from him, he'll change. What I have discovered is that angels are not omniscient. That word means all-knowing. God is omniscient, all-knowing. Angels are not omniscient because had they known what God knows, he knew he could not defeat him. So God, who is all-knowing, knew the outcome of the question.
6: Yes.

0: Media Ministry. Until next time, God bless you and keep you.
1: Well, all right. I think it would be appropriate for us to lift in prayer the people of Japan. They suffered a powerful 6.8 magnitude earthquake, and at least 13 people are dead there, and they're searching for survivors. And, you know, our thoughts and our prayers are with the people of Japan. It could happen to anyone. You know, these natural disasters and tragedies seem to happen with a certain frequency, and that was foretold in the Word. And so, you know, what we, you know, want to do is we want to make sure that we are the people that are the vanguards of God's Word, and we're the people that are standing in the gap for people. Amen? So let's pray for the folks in Japan. All right. Let's talk a little bit about what we got going on here. We've got the Bible quiz, and we've got some students that are sitting at the front of the class this morning. Here is the quiz. Scripture says the just shall live by what? Is it works, religion, faith, or peace? Well, according to Romans 1 and 17, that would be faith. These are the students who got it right. They're Rico Anderson from Jackson, Mississippi. Bobby Lowe from Alexandria. Stacy Farrell from Pineville. Charles Woods in Pineville. And Sharon Gilbert from Monroe. They all said faith. So there's a bunch of other people who got on the Facebook page, and they said faith too. Good for you. You got it right if that's what you said. Hey, listen, that's it. That's all. And I really, really do thank you, and I appreciate the privilege of your time today. Looking forward, though, to tomorrow. It's going to be another day where we're going to bless the Lord at all times, and His praise shall continually be in my mouth, in our mouths. How about that? Remember this, there are two kinds of people in the world. Those that think they can, and those that think they can't. And you know what? They're both right. Now, which of them are you? Hey, make sure you keep the dream alive. Keep praying. Keep positive. And keep the peace. And above all, stay unstoppable. And if you're a go-getter, keep going to get it. You may not get it all in one day, but one day you will get it all. So, until we meet again, love yourself, love each other, and enjoy your life. And enjoy the rest of the unstoppable Wade Hampton Show. It's on the air until 11 o'clock, at which time there's going to be some great music and ministries all afternoon long. Tonight you got Greg Phillips stepping in at 6 o'clock. I'll be right back here tomorrow morning following On Point Media, the Carlette Christmas Show with Carlette and David Christmas. Have a great, wonderful midweek and an excellent Wednesday. Hope to see you in church somewhere, too, for midweek service. Hallelujah. We'll be back here tomorrow morning. Be here.
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1: Welcome to the House of Praise, Full Gospel Missionary Baptist Church, with Bishop Dr. Wayne Thomas and Minister Charissia Thomas.

0: church say amen. Amen. Let the church say amen again.
1: Amen.
0: Amen. Amen. I know trouble definitely don't last always.
1: All right.
0: Amen. It's definitely a rainbow, amen, at the end of a storm.
1: Yes.
0: Amen. For truly the Lord is good.
1: Yes, he is.
0: And all the time our God is good. And all of us could be in a testament to that, of the goodness of Jesus and all he has done for us. Amen. We're not going to hold you long today. There is a word from the Lord, and the Lord wouldn't let me get away from it. I told him last Sunday we tried it at home. Amen. And they say we did pretty good, and the Lord released us to try it here. Amen. And we're going to re-preach it again. And that's what the Lord dropped in our spirit. The gospel according to St. Matthew, chapter 9, verses 1 through 8. Amen. The gospel according to St. Matthew, chapter 9, verses 1 through 8. Bible reads, and he entered into a ship and passed over and came into his own city. And behold, they brought to him a man sick of the palsy, lying on a bed. And Jesus, seeing their faith, said unto the sick of the palsy, Son, be of good cheer, thy sins be forgiven thee. And behold, certain of the scribes said within themselves, this man blasphemeth. When Jesus, knowing their thoughts, said, wherefore think ye evil in your hearts? For whether it is easier to say, thy sin be forgiven thee, or to say, arise and walk. But that ye may know that the Son of Man had power on earth to forgive sins. Then said he to the sick of the palsy, arise, take up thy bed, and go unto thine house. And he arose and departed to his house. But when the multitude saw it, they marveled and glorified God, which had given such power unto men. May the Lord add a blessing to the readers, hearers, and doers of God's most holy and divine word. You may be seated in the Lord's church. For a little while, we want to talk about, with your help and your prayers, we must go to Jesus for all of our healing.
1: Yes, Lord.
0: We must go to Jesus for all of our healing. Father, thank you for this word. Thank you for this day. Thank you for thy people. Now, God, all of us confess we have sinned. We have fallen short of your glory. And we repent of all thy sins in the mighty name of Jesus. And we pray, Father God, that you forgive us of all thy sins. Remove that from our heart that's stony, and place in our hearts a heart of flesh, love and compassion for one another as you have loved us first. And you command us that we love ye one another. Now, Master, hide thine servant behind thine cross. Grant unto that our weak and feeble servant teaching, preaching power. Let us say something in the demonstration and power of the Holy Ghost that will move us and alter our heart to a place to repentance and will help us to become better. Father, we simply say thank you for hearing and answering our prayers. In Jesus' name we pray. Amen.
1: Amen.
0: Again, we certainly give honor to our God, to his Son Jesus, who is the Christ. Certainly thank God for his Holy Spirit, for our pastor, Pastor Samson.
1: Yes, Lord.
0: Amen. Come on, give God a hand clap of praise for our pastor. Amen. Amen. Amen. I say this quite often. I'm going to say it every time I come. He can be anywhere else. But 35 years, that's a long time to be in one place.
1: Come on now.
0: And so you ought to count it a blessing.
1: Yes,
0: amen.
1: Lord.
0: Certainly thank God for the New Jerusalem Missionary Baptist Church,
1: amen,
0: family, deacons, ushers, staff, everybody in their position. Thank God for the drummer, the musician.
1: Yes.
0: Thank God for Lady Thomas, our children, yes, and Evangelist Randall,
1: amen,
0: who has been helping us in Alexandria.
1: Yes.
0: Amen.
1: Amen.
0: We certainly thank,
1: yes,
0: God for you today. We must go to Jesus for all of our healing.
2: Yes, yes.
0: A lot of us has experienced physical and spiritual sickness. And some of us are seeking God right now. And if we are seeking God, then we are on the right track. Are y'all with me? Because I want to help us now. Don't get caught up with man too long. Can I help us? Because as I have discovered in this thing called life from experience, them Negroes will see you hurting. Do I have a witness? They will see you falling down. Are y'all with me? I know I'm not by myself. And instead of them helping you, amen, they will push you further down.
1: All right.
0: But I don't know about you, but if we have friends like this paralytic man that can just get us to Jesus,
1: yeah,
0: I'm a witness. If you get me there, you can't help me, you and I will be all right. Are y'all with me here?
1: All right.
0: And so now, we ought not get caught up with man, because man can yet do so much for us. Amen. And when man vow to do, amen, sometimes they can and they won't. And so on today, Jesus wants us to learn like this paralytic man, the man of the palsy, to put our faith and our faith and hope in nobody else but him. Are y'all with me? And so now we are in the gospel of Matthew. And Matthew, my beloved brothers and sisters, is one of the original 12 disciples. And yes, Matthew was a tax collector. Yes, he is. And Jesus stopped by way of the tax office and told him to follow me, and I will make you fishermen of men. Amen. Now, Matthew had another name. He had a surname, like you and I have, which are nicknames. And his surname was Levi. But Jesus changed his name from Matthew, which was the tax collector, to Levi. And so now, hear what I love about Matthew. It's a shame that we're looking at the blessings right in our face, but we still can't see it. Do I have a witness here? And so it looked like the man with the palsy, my beloved brothers and sisters, should have been the one that could not see. Should have been the one that could not hear. Are y'all with me here? But it looked like he had more faith than everybody else around him, because he knew if his friends could just get him to Jesus, he would be all right. You ought to be shouting right there. Because I know that before I get into the text theologically, let me park right here for a minute parenthetically, and I'll get back with you. I understand it's times that you and I have set a goal and set a mark. And we have set a mission and an aim. Are y'all with me? And some way and somehow we got off that mission and off that aim.
1: Amen.
0: Some way, somehow, we got our own self off that mission and off that aim.
1: Amen.
0: Some way and somehow we allow others to move us from the place where Jesus wanted us to be.
1: Amen.
0: But aren't you glad today that we came back to our senses,
1: yes,
0: and we realized that I done tried everybody and everything else. So I might as well go on and try the one that can help me, and that's Jesus.
2: Are y'all with me? And so now, Matthew was letting the Jews know, and you and I know, that Jesus is their Messiah and long-awaited King. Are y'all with me? And so now, in this biblical account of Jesus, I'm coming, I see you, healing the paralytic. We have three accounts. We have Matthew, the 9th chapter, the 1-8 verse, where our message is coming from. We have Mark chapter 2, verses 1-12. We have Luke's gospel, the 5th chapter, verses 17-26. Mm-hmm. Now Jesus first stated, "Son, your sins are forgiven."
1: Yes, Lord.
2: Now you have to love Jesus, because Jesus see what's going on around him. Jesus hear what's going on around him.
1: Yes.
2: But Jesus pays no attention to distraction, but he keep his eyes on the prize or the target that he's trying to reach. Jesus' main goal was to heal this man of the palsy. Not only heal this man of the palsy, but to show others that although you're trying to hinder this poor paralytic man from getting healed, I'm going to still do my Father's will and relieve this man of this paralytic condition. Are y'all with me here? Jesus did not allow no one to stop him from healing this man.
1: Come on, Bishop.
2: And so now, as I gaze my theological lens at the text, the biblical narrative do not state what specific sin the paralyzed man committed. Now, I could stay there, but I was in a conference and worked there a little while, but since I'm in a regular setting, I'm not going to do that. But I'm going to touch it. Every time or any time someone falls with sickness, y'all know where I'm going? The first thing the church holler, they must have got caught in a motel somewhere. His wife must have caught, he must have a baby on the side. He must have did this. He must have seen. Yes, in this context of the text, the paralyzed man did see. But as me being a student of theology, and theology is the word of God, as me having a full accredited degree in theology, I studied the text, and I studied with some of my upper echelons, amen, in the gospel. And as we look at the text, for you know the folks out there, don't tell us what this man did in his life could cause him sin, that caused him to be in this paralyzed state. Are y'all with me here? You can get quiet, I'm going to preach anyway.
1: Yeah,
2: and so now, amen. Jesus here.

0: sin because somebody is sick. Well, you remember the story of the blind man that was born blind to the parents, and Jesus said, neither did his parents sin, nor did he sin. I just thought I'd refresh your memory. You don't have to sin now to have a blindness or sin. Jesus said it was that God would be glorified. That's why I allowed this man to be blind this long, or born blind, so I could give him insight. Amen. And so, yes, in this context, he did sin. But I'm so glad that Jesus looked beyond my sin, the paralytic sin, I ain't forgot, and your sin. Do I have a witness? And so now, we thank God for Jesus. Look at Jesus' authority by forgiving the man's sin. Jesus emphasizes the primary importance of spiritual healing and forgiveness. And it showed Jesus' power to address both spiritual and physical ailments. That's why I tell people, I done seen it happen time and time again, brother. Go in my big backyard and I don't know how to figure something out and I need the Lord to talk to me. I walk my dogs. I talk to the Lord. And all of a sudden, here comes somebody drive up. Here comes the phone. Here comes something in the mailbox. When you learn how to depend on Jesus, he is our best source. Come on, put all of us in there. Come on, put all of us in there. Because none of us are above that. You know it's times where you had it together. And you got it going on. But it's sometimes you've been doing this thing 30 or 40 years. And you fall into some state where you just can't figure it out. Come on, let's be honest now. Be honest now. Only way gonna help us today if we open our hearts and we be honest and let Jesus in. You can't figure everything out. Sometimes you need the Lord to work it out. Are y'all with me? And so now, look at Jesus. He says, and he entered into a ship and passed over and came into his own city. Now, I believe I have a couple of school teachers out here. And I'm going to roll the dice. Now, when you look at the Bible, I want to help us with something now. The Bible is a book that takes precedence over all and every other book. Yes. It still is the bestseller, even today. Do I have a witness? Yes. Now, if I have some school teachers in here, I did pretty good in English. But a school teacher with a test that you don't start a sentence off with a conjunction. Am I right there? Yeah. I went to school just a little bit. And so now, and they will tell you because it's not giving you the story from the beginning. Right. Is that all right?
1: Yeah.
0: But the Bible is something about Jesus. He can step in and say, and, but, I, and he can see the sinner stuff from the conjunction from the end to the beginning.
1: Yeah.
0: Can't nobody do it like Jesus. And so, and he entered into a ship. Now, he entered into a ship and came to his own city. First thing that come to mind where he grew up, Nazareth. It's not Nazareth. It was the headquarters of his ministry, which was Capernaum. Are y'all with me? Capernaum was what he set up to launch out and do ministry. And so Jesus here, I love it because Jesus watching his own city, his headquarters, it was Capernaum. He was sojourning through the land. He just came from the other side healing a devil-possessed man. And here we see Jesus encountering

0: end of the policy. And then he said, and behold, they brought to him a man, look at it right there, sick of the palsy, lying on the bed. And Jesus, seeing their faith, said unto the sick of the palsy, son, be of good cheer, thy sins be forgiven thee. Now, this is what perplexed me. Jesus elsewhere insisted that illness is not necessarily a direct consequence of a person's sin. Seeing their faith, whose faith? Their friend's faith. Yeah. If you look at the gospel in Luke, if you look at Mark, it will show you in the other accounts that he had four friends. Now the Bible does not say much about the four friends, but we do know that these four friends were showing up friends. Because they seen this paralytic man in his paralyzed state. He could not move. He did not have movement in his body. He was hurting. He needed relief. And they got him to Jesus by their faith. And it moved Jesus so much. Not only looking upon the sick of the palsy, but looking upon the faith of their friend. To get him to Jesus. That's why Jesus said, son, be of good cheer, thy sins be forgiven thee. Are y'all with me here? And so, and behold, certain of the scribes, I've been running to get here, said within themselves, this man blasphemed. Now I gotta really help us. The scribes were a guild of scholars skilled in copying and interpreting the Old Testament law. They viewed themselves as guardians of Jewish traditions. The scribes considered Jesus' pronouncement of forgiveness to be blasphemous, since only God can forgive sins. Now I really got to help. I'm a free us now. Now, the scribes and the Pharisees, they were lawyers, they were doctors, they were religious leaders. They were so smart until they were dumb. They were in power, they were in position, but all they were worrying about is more power, more status, more prominence, and more position without really giving relief to the people. In other words, look at the text. They believed in God, but they didn't believe in Jesus. Right. You remember when Jesus says, when you have seen me, right, you have seen the Father? Yeah. So they were looking at God in the flesh, right, and missed him.
1: Yeah.
0: And that's what I want to help us with, New Jerusalem, in this lesson. Don't miss Jesus and see everything else.
2: All right. Come on. Yeah. Come on.
0: Come on. Because I promise you, from experience, I'm trying to help you. Amen. I've been hurt because a lot of times I miss Jesus.
2: Yeah, Lord.
0: But I thank God I was blind.
2: Yeah, Lord.
0: But now this boy sees.
2: Yeah,
0: and I won't put nothing ahead of Jesus.
2: Yeah.
0: Well, because Jesus is the best thing that can happen for you and me. Do I have a witness? Yes, sir.
2: Come on, come on.
0: And Jesus,
2: yeah, Lord,
0: knowing their thoughts, wherefore think ye evil in your hearts. I cannot get away from that. Each sermon from Genesis to Revelation, since Jesus put that on me, I've been dealing with these messages, because everything deals with the heart.
2: Yeah.
0: How you treat people,
2: right,
0: is what's in your heart.
2: Yes, Lord.
0: How you treat your pastor,
2: come on, come on,
0: is what's in your heart.
2: Yeah.
0: How you treat your church,
2: yeah,
0: is what's in your heart.
1: How you treat your wife, your husband, your children is what's in your heart.
2: Yeah.
1: And I'm so glad that Jesus, he knows what's in our heart.
2: Yeah.
1: See, Jesus has supernatural knowledge of their thoughts.
2: Yeah.
1: That's why I want to tell us today, New Jerusalem, be careful walking around harboring evil in your heart. Because you can be in a pretty good position, hold your body. You can be doing all right. Well, you can be doing pretty good today. But it's not like the old folks say back then when I was coming up, you could be up today and down tomorrow. You could be up today. Thank you, Holy Ghost.
2: Yes, Lord.
1: But that ye may know that the Son of Man had power on earth to forgive sins. Then said he to the sick of palsy, arise. Jesus is associated with power to forgive sins with his identity as the Son of Man. Now again, the Jews, the first century Jews, they did not associate themselves with Jesus, the Messiah. And they knew one day, according to Isaiah and 53, that the Messiah would come. But they were looking for the Messiah to come, and he was already there before they finished. That's why I said, don't miss Jesus. Because when you miss Jesus, amen, you miss it all. But when you keep your eyes on the prize, amen, Jesus, he will take you there.
2: Yeah.
1: He will take you to a place, amen, where people think you wouldn't go.
2: Yeah.
1: He will heal your body, and he will bless your household.
2: Yeah.
1: Thank you, Holy Ghost.
2: Yeah.
1: He will take you wherever you need to be.
2: Yeah.
1: And so miss everything else, but don't miss Jesus. Do I have a witness here?
2: Amen.
1: And so as I look at this text here, before I close, I'm going to help us. I'm going to deal with the friends. And he arose and departed to his house. Now, Jesus seen the compassion of the palsy, the man that was sick, and his friend faith. Right? Jesus healed the man, amen, of the sick of the palsy, right? Jesus healed him in the face of his opposition with what the scribes. They called him a blasphemer.
2: Yeah.
1: And then here comes the man did not go back and answer his critics.
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6: Father, in the name of Jesus, we thank you now. We praise you. We magnify your name, for your name is great and greatly to be praised. Father, we hope in you. We trust in you. We have faith, God. Lord God, we pray that you touch and look upon each and every one of these, your little ones, your children. Father, that you would bless them, that you would guide and keep us, Lord God. And Father, that you would comfort those bereaved. Father, that you would bless them with a blessing of your word, Lord, and comfort of your spirit. Lord, we ask you, God, that you would look upon this assembly of your people, and Lord, whatever our ailments are, we know that you can heal us. For you said in your word, with the stripes of Jesus, we were healed. Father, I pray now that you would open our ears for the word that would be spoken on today. Father God, that it be received with joy. Father, that they would understand what thus said the Lord. And Father, that we will be encouraged to know who you are in the text, and that we'll be encouraged to know who you are in our life. Father, we thank you right now. Give me clarity of thought and precision of speech. Let my tongue be as the pen of a ready writer. Let the hearts of the hearers be the tablet in which you shall write upon the word of faith. Your word, God, that brings healing and deliverance and power and peace and prosperity to those that hear and believe it. Father, we thank you for healing and delivering and setting us free. We thank you for giving us peace and joy that is unspeakable and full of glory. And after you've done all you want to do in this service, Lord God, we will give you praise and glory. We'll join in with the many winged seraphim and the many eyed cherubim that chant and declare one to another that you are holy. You are holy, God. You are holy. And your glory fills the earth. And we thank you that your glory fills us. It is in Jesus' name that we pray. Amen. Amen and amen. Hallelujah. Hallelujah. Glory be unto God. Deceivableness of unrighteousness in them that perish. Now, all deceivable, I mean, he's deceiving people. And I point back to 1 John chapter 2, where, around verse 18, where it says that the Antichrist is many of them already come, right? And so guess what's happening right now? Deception. Deception everywhere, even on the World Wide Web. Why has a spider put his web in the corner? Or at your garage from one spot to the next and back around, because he want the fly to think that ain't nothing there, and the fly flies into it to deceive him, only to get him caught up in it. The world wide web. You get caught up in the web, huh? And that internet spider. Oh, okay, let me. I'll leave that alone. I'll leave it alone. Some of us caught up in the web now because we can't put our social media down. We're at church today. Amen. I guarantee if it's 50 people in here, 28 of them have picked up their phone and went on social media. 50. Tell me I'm lying. I guarantee it's somebody in here, and that's the web. You're caught in it. You can't get free. Ain't no discipline when you're in that. Now you're hung in the web, and you're just waiting for the spider to come and eat the life out you. Amen. Taking my time. I know y'all wanted me to, you know. Oh, you don't? Okay. He says that deceivableness of unrighteousness in them that perish, because they receive not the love of truth that they might be saved. They don't love the truth. They rather somebody lie to them. I was talking about this the other day. Some people just rather folks lie to them. They don't care. Don't care. Don't care. We was talking and somebody was asking me, well, you know, what about, you know, they was talking about they had went to this, you know, this revival, and they had about 5 or 6 people who had been told that they were going to be millionaires. And they say, you believe that? I say, I don't know. God might do it. I say, God might do it. I mean, 5 or 6 people, you know, in that small town over there, in this small town, Louisiana, it's not Natchitoches, okay? Small town Louisiana, I'm going to just say that. I said, if God wants to, he can do it. And they said, you know, but why he ain't just tell them that God was going to bless them to have the necessities of life and da da da da da. I was like, well, I don't know why he said that. I said, I ain't him. I said, one thing is I realize that sometimes people want you to lie to them because they want you to feel good. Yeah. Amen. So, you lie to them. You know, men, y'all know how y'all do. How this look, baby? That look good. And they leave feeling good about themselves. In reality, she don't care how you think it looks. She only care about what the other lady think it look like. Amen. So she can say, girl, where you get that from? You know. All I'm saying is that sometimes people like to be lied to. And for some reason, since they like to be lied to, the devil figured that we can lie to them at church. And they'll never focus on what it's really about. They'll never focus on fixing their life to match up with the word of God. They'll think that everything revolves around them, and they'll never grow up. They'll never change. They'll never repent, never turn. They'll never care about what you say that pertain to somebody else that's not me. Preach to them, pastor. Huh? But people won't be lied to. He said, look at this. They don't have love for truth. I'd rather feel good than you tell me the truth. I often wonder, y'all watch that? I don't watch it, but I visit my sister Bucci and she watch it. My 600-pound life. You ever think that anybody told them that, hey, you know, you getting too big? Yeah, I didn't want to say it. That's all right. But, you know, I'm just saying, you know, at some point somebody should have said, you know, you ain't leaving the house, you're depressed, you know, you're just laying in the bed eating, and I'm not going to keep bringing this food to the bedroom, you got to come out and get it, you know. Amen. At some point somebody should have said that, you know, be truthful, I'm not going to let you lay in the bed like this. Amen. But we don't do that, we don't want to hurt nobody's feelings, and, you know, too many times we walk in feeling. And we don't walk in faith. Amen. And if somebody would just tell me, you know what, you know, Al, you can't lay in this bed all day. And I ain't going to keep bringing you this food. If you want to go to McDonald's, let's walk down the street. You know, give me some truth. And I'm not trying to be ugly here. I'm just saying, if we sometimes we coddle people and we hurt them more than we help them. Yeah. Because we don't tell them the truth. Yeah. Paul said these words. He said, have I become your enemy now because I'm telling you the truth? People, you will become somebody's enemy in a second if you tell them an ounce of truth. If we just tell a little bit of truth, then they mad. Well, yeah, they mad with you. And I had a bunch of people get mad with me just because I told them the truth. I said, well, I'm like Edith Bunker. You don't want the truth? Don't know the truth? Don't ask me. Because I don't know nothing else. But people would love to be lied to. Look at this. He says, now, because they did not want to, they received not. And the word receive means that they rebelled against and they rejected it. Not that they didn't have an opportunity. It means that they didn't want it. You got to be careful of what you want. Amen? You got to think about what you say you really want. Do you really want what you're asking God for? Amen. Because truth be told, it may spoil your life. It may mess you up. It may destroy you. It may hinder you. It may hurt you. Come on and say amen. Amen. And so we need to let God give us what he see fit to give us. I used to pray for stuff all the time. God, give me this. God, give me that. And when I stopped praying for the stuff, when I wasn't getting it anyway, let me tell you what I did. I'm just going to tell you the truth. I prayed for it, and I was sowing seed for it. I'm like, God, going to give it to me. I got to sow seed. And I didn't even realize that God had already had some stuff I have not seen, ear have not heard, nor entered into the heart of man, the things that God has in store for. And I wanted somebody to prophesy and tell me what God was going to give me. I don't have to have that now because I grew up. Because I realize that God will bless me regardless. Because God is too good not to bless me. Have mercy here. God is too good not to turn my life around. I can't be around him and he not bless me. I can't be in his face and he not see something I need and he not give it to me. I can't be, every time I show up, God see me naked and not clothe me. If he tell me to go clothe the naked, you think he gonna let me come hungry and not feed me? You think he's gonna let, I wish I had somebody. You gotta understand that God knows better what you need than what you know what you need. And so you gotta trust him enough to let him give it to you. But what our problem is, we don't want to focus on the word and line up with the word. We want God. We want to try to manipulate God. God, I've been good for 2 weeks. I know I deserve it. You don't deserve nothing. What you really deserve, God didn't give you. So you ought to be thankful for that. Come on and say amen. What you really deserve, God decided I'm not going to hurt them like that because I love them too much. I'm just going to deliver them from what they've been in. And better yet, I pray that God deliver some of us from ourselves, because it's you that's the problem. It's you that ain't right. It's you that won't receive what God has for you. Y'all still with me here? He says that in for this cause, verse 11, God is in strong delusions. Strong delusions. Now, when he says strong delusions, that word there, it actually means that he fixes it where they can't receive the truth. Simplest way I can explain it. But it means that also that they keep committing error after error after error. Paul said it in Timothy. He said, ever learning, never coming in the knowledge of the truth. They continue to error. They continue to do evil and heap evil upon evil. And they keep doing thing after thing after thing and thinking, okay, you know, ain't nothing wrong with this. Amen. Willingly, amen. And so when we look at that word strong delusion, and notice what it says in verse 11, it says, for this cause God shall, God block their mind. And I don't want, I hope ain't nobody in my family ever get to where God blocked them. God will put you on block, you know. Yeah, y'all, you see, it's there. It's there. He will block you. Block your mind where you cannot receive the truth. And no matter what anybody say, I can tell you truth and you still can't receive it because God has blocked you. That's a dangerous and a bad place to be. So if you're pancaking with the devil and you're playing with God, just know, you know how it is. Somebody playing with you and they messing with your phone, you're going to what? Block them. Keep playing with God. Whew. Let that sink in a minute. He'll block you. And they look at this. He says, strong illusions that he shall send to them, and then that they should believe a lie. I wondered what happened. This is all about apostasy. They fall away because now there's strong delusions and they're believing a lie. Believing a lie, meaning that they really don't know what truth is. Sister Nettie, I was wondering why in the world people following so many, you know, these mega ministries, they're built off things that are not even true. And I'm wondering how in the world did they get to that point and people can't see it? Well, because God allowed it, that they believe a lie. And I'm glad that God didn't let me follow after a lie. He didn't let me follow a lie, but he let me. He revealed truth to me. And you got to appreciate truth. Because if you don't appreciate truth, then you're subject to get blocked. Okay. If you don't appreciate truth, you're subject to get blocked. And he said, look, verse 12, and I'm going to try to get finished. I'm sorry here. That they all might be damned. That ain't a cuss word. It's in the Bible. I'm saying in the right context. God condemnation. They may be damned who believe not the truth, but had pleasure in unrighteousness. They don't care about truth. It's all about pleasure. Hedonism. What I feel, what I want. Huh? So he said that they'll be damned because they don't believe. So what you believe does matter. Somebody said it doesn't matter what you believe as long as you believe this little bit. No. Well, you got to believe the truth. You got to believe the truth. The truth anywhere, the truth everywhere. You got. I don't care if somebody says, oh, it's different over here. No. You got to believe the truth. Amen. He said, because of that, he says that you get damnation if you don't know what to believe. They all might be damned, not some. They all might be damned. When we look at that, we don't really look at that in a serious nature, because we think that, okay, this, you know, I can pat a cake around and play around until I get tired and then I'm going to fix it. Let me tell you something. You can't fix it. You ever seen a fly get out of a spider web? Huh? You had never seen that, right? You ever seen a mouse get his head in the trap and get itself out? Well, I had one that did. It was a big one. But the trap was too little. He just pulled his head out. Y'all still awake. Y'all still awake. That's good. Y'all ain't sleeping on me. That's good. But what I'm saying is that you'll get yourself in a situation and you think that you're going to pull yourself out. And you never do. Because you don't want truth and because you don't want to do the right thing. We cannot take pleasure in unrighteousness. Amen. We cannot reject the truth and think that everything's going to be fine in our life. Now, I want you to understand this. People have rejected truth for years and been partakers of unrighteousness for years, and then they get in God for 3 months or 6 months or a year, and they think that everything's supposed to work out just fine. That I'm going to be, you know, this and that. No. You got to understand, there's also a process here. There's a process of maturity. There's a process of sanctification. Things are not going to happen how you want them to just because you decided to stop. Amen. You still on probation. Let me stop here. 40 years Moses was in Pharaoh's house. 40 years in the wilderness. 40 years leading the people in the wilderness. You know, that's what he was doing. 40 years and all these increments of 40 was letting us know that Moses, that was a period of probation and transition that happened in his life. And we think that things ought to happen in a year, and Moses didn't get to do nothing until, you know, 80 years old. Okay, now. Let me get finished. I'm going to try to, Quinn, you might have to help me to get this home. Verse 13, but we are bound to give thanks. We're bound to give thanks for you always. We are bound to give thanks. As he's speaking from an apostolic point of view, he said, we give thanks to God, always to God for you. We thank God, brethren, beloved brethren of the Lord, because God had from the beginning chosen you. The word chosen means to be elected. It means to be handpicked. And notice one thing, God picked us out from the foundation. Before the world was even framed up, God intended for you. Tell somebody, for you. He intended for you to be here. He intended for you to be something. He intended for you to be productive. He intended for you to be prosperous. I wish I had somebody here. We got to understand God, when from before the foundation of the world, he had a plot and a plan already. Amen. That's why they call it Plan Et, extraterrestrial plan. God, oh Lord, have mercy. God had a plan and it was extra for us. And God is so extra. Anybody know God is so extra? God is so extra because he'll let you die like he did Lazarus. And he'll go to the grave and he'll tell you, move the rock, and then he'll call you out. I wish I had somebody. God is an extra God. And I'm so glad. That's what Paul was saying, that my God, he said his grace is sufficient. He was just letting us know that God is extra. Whatever you need extra, God will give it to you. Amen. In here, he said that we got to be thankful unto God. He said, therefore, brethren, be what? Steadfast, and hold the traditions of which you have been taught. And that's the problem. A lot of us don't want to be taught that. A lot of people in the world today, either they want to be hollered at, or don't you tell me nothing at all. Come on and say amen. But I want you to know, you have to be taught the word of God. Amen. He said, whether by the word or by our epistle, if I write you a letter and tell you, or if I just preach it to you, you need to be taught what thus saith the Lord. And he said, when you're taught what thus saith the Lord, then be thankful for it, beloved brethren. He said, he's chosen you and he took you through a process of sanctification of spirit and belief of truth. So God take you to a place in which he tests you on every truth that you think you know. If you think that you know the truth about love, he's going to test you with people in your love. Preach up in here. If you think, oh yeah, I love everybody, somebody going to come up and they're going to mess with you and you're going to say, ooh, I can't stand. And then God going to say, is that love? Oh, I thought you had a PhD in love. No, you need some more doctrine on so you can get this doctor love in you. I wish I had somebody here. Oh yeah, you said, oh yeah, I'm above all that. I'm past the gossip. And as soon as somebody come to you with some juice and stuff, you tempted to say, I wish I had some. You tempted, I ain't telling everybody, just my best friend. I ain't

He has to work that mess out of you. If you say, I'm always telling the truth and I ain't never lying, then guess what? He gonna put you in a position where the bill collector call your house and you gonna lie and tell him that I put it in the mail already. You know you ain't put it in the mail. You know you ain't even went to the bank. You know what, you ain't got it in the bank, but you lying. I wish I had somebody. You telling them about you, they call you and they say, you know, he ain't here, and it's you. And you know you tell he ain't here, may I take a message? You trying to figure it out. But see, God will test you in all these things when you say you think you know. When you say that I've already arrived, he's going to test you to see if you really about what you say you're about. And so all of the stuff that we're talking about today, he's going to test you on what you believe. He's going to try you to see how you're going to handle it. If you say, oh, that stuff don't bother me, they can say what they want to say. As soon as you hear, your friend comes and, girl, you know what they said about you. You know they put you on topics. They had your name out there. You know what? You're going to get mad. You're going to be mad with everybody. You're going to want to know. And you got to leave that stuff alone, because you can't find who said it. You can't track all that mess down. All it's doing is making you hate everybody in the row, when all you got to do is say, you know what? I ain't going to hate everybody because they ain't that important to me. This is important that I have God. This is important that my relationship be right with him. And so I forgive them. I love them. Oh, come on and say amen in here. That's what I'm here to tell you. I'm here to tell you what the truth is. And so we got to say, when we get through that process of sanctification, and when do I finish that process? I don't finish that process until it's time to go home, because he's constantly working on me. He's constantly sanctifying me. He's constantly working on me, getting stuff off me that I put on me for 30 years, getting stuff out of my mind that I've been thinking for a long time, getting things right in my life. I wish I had somebody here. Oh yeah, he said that therefore stand fast in the traditions where you've been taught. Have anybody taught you anything? Have anybody, you know, that's what happens when people do stuff, when you're outside of the church and you start acting a fool. The first thing they say, what is Holden teaching them people over there? All they want to fight. They're always keeping some mess up. They always, that's what they're saying. So if you're going to put yourself with me and attach yourself to my name and attach yourself to this church, I admonish you by the Spirit of God that you get your act together. Quit acting a fool out there. Quit having people talk about me, because I ain't had nothing to do with the mess that you got yourself into. I wish I had somebody in here. You need to get your mind right, get your act together. And so if you're going to be acting up out there, expect for me to tell you in here that you need to get it together, because you ain't going to have me associated with no junk. Jesus said, Paul said, have Christ and Belial anything in common? No, we ain't got nothing in common. Have the devil and Jesus anything in common? Light and darkness anything in common? No. And so we got to separate ourselves from some stuff. Come on and say amen in here. Oh yeah, and then he says, now the Lord himself, I'm going to get through. And God, even the Father, who has given us everlasting consolation and good hope through grace, let him comfort your heart and establish you in every word and work. We got to understand that we are established by every word and every work. It's not what you say exactly, but it's what you say and do. Come on and say amen. Because I need to do what I say I'm going to do, and I need to say what I'm going to do. Come on and say amen here. And so what I got to understand is that even though I speak the word of God, I still have to live the word of God. Oh, come on and shout hallelujah here. Every good word and good work. He said, this is how you establish. What kind of reputation do you have? Are you noted in the community as a liar? Come on and say amen here.

grass, and you walk down the street and you look at your neighbor's grass and they didn't cut it, they kind of pushed it down with their raggedy mow, you think you're going to hire him for the job? His work speaks for him. All I'm trying to tell you is if your mess is raggedy and your work is raggedy, ain't nobody want to hear what you got to say. Ain't nobody want to believe that you truly who you say you are. But you got to be steadfast, the Bible said. And we need to not be easily shaken by the things that's happening in the world, but be steadfast and be unmovable, always abounding in the work of the Lord. Do I have anybody in the house that say, I'm going to be steadfast. I'm not going to move, even though it come hell or high water. I know I'm going to trust in him. I'm going to believe in the Lord, because he'll make a way for me where there seem to be no way. I'm going to stand on his word. I'm going to do the work that God called me to do. Do I have anybody? Are y'all mad with me already? I don't care. I just want to preach and let you know you got to be steadfast. Quit letting what people say move you. Quit letting what people do move you. And stand on his word. Stop believing lies.

0: things are behind and reaching toward that which is before me. I'm pressing toward the mark for the prize of the high call. Anybody else pressing? I wish I had somebody. The Bible says, run this race with patience. Anybody in their own lane? I'm in my own lane. I ain't got time to cross in your lane to see what's going on at your house. But I'm going to stay right here because God has put me on a planned path. Somebody say yes and give God some praise. Anybody in the house, understand that this is not a sprint, but it's a marathon. I ain't got to beat you. I just got to finish. Anybody in the house, say, I'm in this fight. I'm going to finish it. I ain't going to give up. I ain't throwing in the towel. I ain't going to stop because God is on my side. You know what the word says. They may work or they may run and not get weary. They'll walk and not faint. Anybody in here, say, I was running, but now I'm walking. I was flying, but now I'm running. It's all right as long as you keep moving. Somebody say yes and give God praise. Ain't he all right? I say, ain't he all right? I say, yeah, yeah, yes. God is all right. How come is he all right? He's all right because Jesus came, because God loved us. And if you don't know it, I'm here to let you know. He has an everlasting love, the kind of love that won't ever quit. Love you through your mess. When you lie, he loves you. When you backbite, he loves you. When you gossip, he loves you. When you're in sin, he still loves you. While we were yet sinners, Christ died for the ungodly. Say yes, he died, but he didn't stay dead because he rose up early one Sunday. Somebody say yes, but when he rose, he gave all power. All power? Somebody say power. I'm talking about Holy Ghost power. Power to heal. Power to save. Power to raise. Somebody say yes and give God praise. Is God all right? Tell him, say, God will. He'll make a way. Tell your neighbor. Say, neighbor, be steadfast. Don't you move. God will make a way for you. Now say, won't he do it? Say, won't he do it? Won't he really? Will he, won't he? Yes, he will. Say, yes, he will. Hallelujah. Glory to God. I know he's all right. Yes, he is. Yes, he is. Grab your neighbor. Shake your neighbor. Say, neighbor, I know you went to sleep while Pastor was preaching, but wake up. The sermon's almost done. I want you to know something. I may not know three things. I may not even know two things. One thing I know. I know he's all right.
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4: If you'll turn your Bibles to the book of Psalms, number 13. Psalms number 13. And there aren't but six verses. We're going to look at all six of them briefly. Psalm number 13, verses 1 through 6. And when you have it, say amen. Amen. Amen. Rita.
5: Psalms 13, verse 1. How long wilt thou forget me, O Lord? Forever? How long wilt thou hide thy face from me? Verse 2. How long shall I take counsel in my soul, having sorrow in my heart daily? How long shall mine enemy be exalted over me? Verse 3. Consider and hear me, O Lord my God. Lighten mine eyes, lest I sleep the sleep of death. Verse 4. Lest mine enemy say, I have prevailed against him. And those that trouble me rejoice when I am moved. Verse 5. But I have trusted in thy mercy. My heart shall rejoice in thy salvation. Verse 6. I will sing unto the Lord because he has dealt bountifully with me.
4: Amen. Let the church say amen. God bless you. For just a little while, I want to speak from the subject, how to turn problems into praise. How to turn problems into praise. Now, keep in mind, this is King David speaking. And may I suggest to you, if the king's got problems, then not many of us are above the king, and therefore would have to experience troubles and problems and issues in this life as well. And it would be helpful for us to see how he handled his problems. One of the things I've always heard from the old saints is, you don't question God. But as I began to read the word and search the scriptures, there are many believers who have questioned what God was doing. And many times the questions come because God has either hid his face or hid his plans from our knowledge. And because we don't know what he is doing, sometimes what's being done does not seem like it's of God. And one of the things the believer has got to know, got to understand, is that God loves us more than we love ourselves. And that he knows our limitations, he knows our abilities, and he knows what we can handle. And God knows that it's against his word to put more on us than we can bear. So when we know this, why then do we still question God when problems arise that seem like they're going to take us out? Well, may I suggest to you, one, that it is human nature. Human nature. You see, we are not made of all spirit. We are made of dust as well as spirit. And we've got to deal with the dust. That's the humanity. That's the human side of man. The spiritual side has more to do with that part that's like God. And so we've got to recognize that as believers in this world, we're going to have trials, we're going to have tribulations, we're going to have illnesses, we're going to have issues, we're going to have to deal with some of what everybody else deals with. Just because we're saved don't mean that we're exempt. As a matter of fact, God wants us to know because we are saved, we're going to go through some things that the people in the world at this point won't go through. Because we belong to God, and God has allowed the enemy to have lease of this world. And so therefore, anything that the enemy does, he has to get permission from God when it comes to us. And if he has to get permission from God when it comes to us, then that means very simply that God won't permit him to do anything we can't handle. But here is the key. Here is the key. Asking the Lord four questions. I mean, rapid fire, one after the other, after the other, after the other, after the other. First, he asked God, how long will you forget about me, O Lord? That's a two-part question. The first part, A, how long will you forget about me, O Lord, is the first part. The second part, B, is forever? Forever? What we need to realize is this question comes out of exaggeration. Exaggeration. Whenever you've been going through something for a long time, it's amazing how time has an ability, or your perception of time has the ability to shift in your mind. And a moment can seem like a minute. And a minute can seem like an hour. And an hour can seem like a day. And a day can seem like a week. And a week can seem like a month. And a month can seem like a year. And a year can seem like a decade in your mind. And so as a result of that, everything that happens in that time is exaggerated. Lord, if you had been here, this wouldn't have happened. But you hid from me. Question two, how long will you hide your face from me? How long? Now, this was exasperation. This comes from exasperation. He's frustrated. He's upset. And it doesn't make sense for us to sit here and act all holier than thou and act like there are times we don't get like this with God as well. All right. That God doesn't show up when we want him to. We talk to him and it doesn't seem like he's talking back. Doesn't even seem like he's hearing or listening to us. We're calling out to him. We don't know what to do, and we're crying to the top of our voices, Lord, help me. Lord, show up. Lord, fix it. Lord, do it. And we have no sense of God's presence. And we become exasperated with that wondering, how long are you going to hide your face from me, your child? The one who stands up and believes you and witnesses for you and share and show folk the goodness of God in my life for you, and you seem to have forsaken me when I've needed you the most. Exasperation when he speaks this question, how long will you hide your face from me? But then in the third question, in the second verse, he asks, how long shall he take counsel with his soul, having sorrow fill his heart daily? This is evaluation. He's evaluating, how long am I going to have to talk to myself, because there is no one to talk to. How long am I going to have to try and reason this thing out and encourage myself? How long am I going to have to try and figure this out and hope that it works for the best? How long am I going to be here trying to give myself encouragement that I can't give myself? And my heart is filled with sorrow daily. It's all right to feel sorrow every now and then, but can you imagine every day you wake up, your heart is filled with sorrow? It's hard to encourage yourself when your heart is filled with nothing but sorrow. And so when David speaks here, it's impossible for him to get a breakthrough under these circumstances. But if he don't encourage himself the best he can, then how will he make it? Because God seems to be far from him. And then the last question is, how long shall mine enemy be exalted over me? The king you put in place. Me, the man after your own heart, me, the one who loves you and worships you and share and shows the kingdom your goodness. How can you let the enemy be exalted over me? And this question is filled, listen, with evaluation based on an erroneous expectation of exaltation. It isn't really so that his enemies are exalted over him. It just feels like that. And my brothers and sisters, you can be down so low that it feels like the enemy who is beneath you must be over you. And David feels like this because he can't figure out how the enemy has the ability to reign over him while he's going through all this is in his mind now. But how many of you know your mind, it can make everything seem like it's real? And just because you saved don't mean that you won't suffer. Just because you saved don't mean you won't have no sorrows. Just because you're saved don't mean that you won't have enemies who are trying to move you out of your place and take control over what God has blessed you with. And the enemy himself wants to do you in. David was well aware of that. But then that last question also was filled with estimation.

0: you to talk to him. To ask him or to tell him what you want. He sees it. He knows it. But sometimes God steps back from you to see how you're going to act in terms of trusting him when you can't see him or when you can't touch him or when you can't feel him. Is it only extemporaneously or is it internal and it is eternal on the inside of you? God will take care of me. Don't care what it looks like. Don't care what it feels like. I believe it. I know it. And he's going to demonstrate it. But every now and then, our problems seem to perplex us and overwhelms us. But here's what we got to learn how to do. Have a little talk with God. Tell him all about our troubles. Make it clear to him. Listen, God, this is how I feel. I could be wrong, but I just want to register my complaint. Now, listen. Once you've registered your complaint, then you need to learn how to put it to the side. David didn't keep, he only dealt with his complaint for two verses. And then he moves on to prayer. Verses 3 and 4 deals with prayer. Rita, read it.
1: Verse 3, consider and hear me.
0: Now, what do you think he means when he says, consider and hear me, but praying to God? God, I'm talking to you now. This is, I'm through registering my complaints. I'm talking to you now from my heart. Go ahead now.
1: Oh, Lord, my God, lighten mine eyes, lest I sleep the sleep of death.
0: All right, hold up right there. Lighten my eyes. One translation says, put a sparkle in my eye. Put some pep in my step. Put some joy in my heart. Put a song on my lips. God, lift me up, because if you do not do that, in other words, you need to show me something more than I'm looking at right now. And do you know, David was really saying, listen, I'm going into a depression. God, if you don't help me out of this depression, I'm going to just sleep my life away. It makes better sense for me to just sleep my life away than to get up every morning with my heart filled with sorrow and don't see an answer and don't see a way and don't feel your presence and don't see how you're going to step in and make this thing right. Listen, David is praying now to the Lord because he wants God to know he understands prayer, communication with God, and it's personal. Start over again, verse 3.
1: Consider and hear me, O Lord my God. Lighten mine eyes, lest I sleep the sleep of death.
0: Continue.
1: Verse 4. Lest mine enemies say, I have prevailed against him. And those that trouble me rejoice when I am moved.
0: Now listen at this. He said, God, if you don't step up and do something about this situation, lest mine enemies, lest my foes, lest those frenemies of mine, do what? For thinking that they prevail against me. Oh, you're supposed to be God's king. You're supposed to be God's man. You're supposed to be, Saul killed his thousands, but David killed his 10,000s. You're supposed to be all of that, but look at you now. And I want to just throw this out for free. I don't care how high you go, every now and then you fall down low. I don't care how

0: God has blessed you. I don't care how God has elevated you. I don't care how God has raised you. Every now and then you fall down low. And so when you get to that point, you've got to know what to do. Because the enemies are going to rejoice that you've been moved. You've lost your position. You've lost your power. You've lost your privileges. But the devil is a liar. Hallelujah to the Lamb. I don't care what it looks like. I don't care what it feels like. You need to tell somebody, hold on. Hallelujah. You need to tell somebody, hold on, because help is on the way. And when you have made that emergency mayday call to God, you've got to know this isn't the first time you've been in a position like this. The scenery might be different, but the situation is the same. If it had not been for the Lord who was on my side, I've been here before. I said, I've been here before. All right. So now, look. He pleads his case in prayer. Paul says, Philippians 4:6, be careful for nothing, but in everything by prayer and supplication with thanksgiving, let your requests be made known unto who? God, not man. I want to ask you to just check your Bible right quick. It ain't but 6 verses. Do you hear him talking to man here or to God? When he complained, did you hear him talking to man or to God? And when he's praying, do you hear him talking to man or to God? Somebody ought to hear me today. You need to stop telling you whomever it may be, all your problems, and take your problems and your burdens and your issues to the one who can do something about them. Everything David had to say, good and or bad, he told it to God. To God. Listen, and he moves from, you know, citing all of his complaints in a petition to putting his case in prayer before God, to the last 2 verses, 5 and 6, and we're closing this simple message. Because here's where you need to end up. It don't matter if verse 1 and 2 is in your life. And it doesn't matter if verse 3 and 4 is in your life and you're presently praying your way through your problems. None of that really matters till you get to verse 5 and 6. Read verse 5.
1: But.
0: That's where it all changed right there. Come on.
1: But I have trusted in thy mercy.
0: But I, not we, not us. Sometimes you got to do it all by yourself. You got loved ones around you, but they can't trust him for you. You got friends who are close to you, but they're not that close that they can trust him for you. You got to be able to trust him for yourself. But I what?
1: But I have trusted in thy mercy.
0: Mm-hmm.
1: My heart shall rejoice in thy salvation.
0: Ah, listen at this. Because I've trusted in your mercy, my heart shall rejoice in your deliverance. That word salvation here is deliverance. My heart shall, listen, rejoice. In other words, when you stop looking in and at all the darkness and you start looking above and start seeing the light, you will see a silver cloud behind, a silver lining behind the dark cloud, because God wants you to know it ain't over till it's over. I know it looks bad. I know it looks rough. I know it looks tough. I know you've been in this place a long time, but I've got news for you. You're coming out of this thing, and you got to learn that I may not come when you want me to, but I'm standing nearby to deliver you. I will rejoice in thy salvation. And then the last verse.
1: Verse 6. I will sing unto the Lord.
0: Oh, glory.
1: Because he has dealt bountifully with me.
0: Hey, glory. Could you just give God a hand clap of praise right here? That's where you need to get to. I will sing unto the Lord because he had dealt with me bountifully. Bountifully. You know what he's really saying? When I think of the goodness of Jesus. And all he's done for me, I realize he's dealt bountifully with me. Has he ever blessed you when he shouldn't have? Has he ever kept you when he shouldn't have? Has he ever healed you when he shouldn't have? Has he ever delivered you when he shouldn't? Has he ever forgiven you when he shouldn't? Has he ever made a way when he shouldn't? Has he ever picked you up and turned you around when he shouldn't? Has he ever done some things for you, looking beyond your faults and meeting your needs? Or has he dealt bountifully with you?
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0: The first two books, The House Built on the Hill Can't Be Hid, and Oh No Man Nothing But to Love Him, are available right now on Amazon in paperback or ebook, packed with twists, action, and scenes that hit like a movie. These stories pull you straight into the fire. And the heat doesn't stop there. The film version of The House Built on the Hill Can't Be Hid is already making noise across streaming platforms, with actress and singer Butta B. Rocker as Kate and Anthony Howard Jr. as Roger. 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The Kate and Roger series by John D. Hoffman. 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
2: 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A lot of nights I didn't think I was gonna make it. 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

0: 92.5. The Daughters of Zion Baptist Church invite you to a powerful evening of celebration. 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It's celebrating 25 years of a calling fulfilled. The 25th pastoral anniversary of Pastor Willie L. Sewell Sr., a night of honor and legacy. The Daughters of Zion Baptist Church is another sponsor of this station.
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0: 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And the heat doesn't stop there. 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The Kate and Roger series by John D. Hoffman. 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
0: 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It's celebrating 25 years of a calling fulfilled. The 25th pastoral anniversary of Pastor Willie L. Sewell Sr., a night of honor and legacy. The Daughters of Zion Baptist Church is another sponsor of this station.
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listen, sometimes God allows us to hit rock bottom so he can show us he's the rock at the bottom. 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
2: 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Say it again. 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

0: 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It's celebrating 25 years of a calling fulfilled. The 25th pastoral anniversary of Pastor Willie L. Sewell Sr., a night of honor and legacy. The Daughters of Zion Baptist Church is another sponsor of this station.
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0: 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So, what's your idea of a 10?
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0: The first two books, The House Built on the Hill Can't Be Hid, and Oh No Man, Nothing But to Love Him, are available right now on Amazon in paperback or ebook, packed with twists, action, and scenes that hit like a movie. 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The film version of The House Built on the Hill Can't Be Hid is already making noise across streaming platforms, with actress and singer Butta B. Rocker as Kate and Anthony Howard Jr. as Roger. 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The Kate and Roger series by John D. Hoffman. 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
2: 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I stopped by tonight to encourage somebody. 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
0: Sunday, August 30th, something powerful is happening in Seaper, Louisiana. 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
11: 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All right. 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
5: 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It's celebrating 25 years of a calling fulfilled. The 25th pastoral anniversary of Pastor Willie L. Sewell Sr., a night of honor and legacy. 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
0: The first two books, The House Built on the Hill Can't Be Hid, and Oh No Man, Nothing But to Love Him, are available right now on Amazon in paperback or ebook, packed with twists, action, and scenes that hit like a movie. These stories pull you straight into the fire. And the heat doesn't stop there. The film version of The House Built on the Hill Can't Be Hid is already making noise across streaming platforms, with actress and singer Butta B. Rocca as Kate and Anthony Howard Jr. as Roger. 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The Kate and Roger series by John D. Hoffman. 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
0: The Daughters of Zion Baptist Church invite you to a powerful evening of celebration. 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It's celebrating 25 years of a calling fulfilled. The 25th pastoral anniversary of Pastor Willie L. Sewell Sr., a night of honor and legacy. The Daughters of Zion Baptist Church is another sponsor of this station.
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1: 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And the heat doesn't stop there. The film version of The House Built on the Hill Can't Be Hid is already making noise across streaming platforms, with actress and singer Budda Baraka as Kate and Anthony Howard Jr. as Roger. 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The Kate and Roger series by John D. Hoffman. 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
0: The first two books, The House Built on the Hill Can't Be Hid, and Oh No Man Nothing But to Love Him, are available right now on Amazon in paperback or ebook, packed with twists, action, and scenes that hit like a movie. 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The film version of The House Built on the Hill Can't Be Hid is already making noise across streaming platforms, with actress and singer Butta B. Rocca as Kate and Anthony Howard Jr. as Roger. 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The Kate and Roger series by John D. Hoffman, another sponsor of this station.
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0: The Daughters of Zion Baptist Church invite you to a powerful evening of celebration. 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It's celebrating 25 years of a calling fulfilled. The 25th pastoral anniversary of Pastor Willie L. Sewell Sr., a night of honor and legacy. The Daughters of Zion Baptist Church is another sponsor of this station.
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14: What will people think when they hear that I'm a Jesus freak? 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
15: 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Acts chapter 5 describes how the jealous Sadducees had the apostles arrested because they had been healing the sick and drawing great crowds. The apostles were flogged and ordered not to speak of Jesus in public. Upon their release, they celebrated. Not because of their freedom, they rejoiced, verse 41 says, because God had counted them worthy to suffer disgrace for His name. For more on the I Commit to Pray campaign, go online to persecution.com.
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0: Nothing like some of that good old tater salad back in the days, taking you back.
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0: Coming up, 7 o'clock tonight.
1: But it's time for the remix.
0: Here's Tater Jones.
1: To the dance floor. Yeah, I need you to get jiggy. Hey. Push. Hey. Hey. Hey. Hey. Hey. Y'all ready to ride? Well, let's go.